0: Christchurch, but argues he's only guilty of manslaughter. Fleming's defence argues he was drunk on the night and wanting to end his own life. The jury has watched a video of Tasker being interviewed by police less than 12 hours after the fatal collision, in which he's told that Fleming has died and her colleague has been critically injured.
1: All I can say is that I'm sorry to the family for killing one of your officers, just because I'm having my own mental problems in a bad relationship.
0: Taiwan remains China's bottom line despite efforts to build a more constructive relationship with the US. Donald Trump says the Chinese president vowed to not provide military equipment to Iran and offered to assist the US in resolving the conflict. Earlier, Xi Jinping suggested that Taiwan is the most important issue in the US-China relationship and could create a dangerous situation if mishandled. New Zealand China Council Executive Director Alistair Crozier says he couldn't have made it clearer.
2: Should the situation escalate, that would be the leading source of potential conflict between China and the US.
0: To sport. A wayward driver and the thick rough of the Aaron Minnick Golf Club have punished Rory McIlroy during the opening round of the PGA Championship Major in Pennsylvania. He's bogeyed five of his last six holes to card a 4-over 74, seven shots adrift of five clubhouse leaders. Much of the talk before the tournament surrounded what lay beyond the fairways. McIlroy says the speculation was justified.
3: I got a couple of lies today that were particularly bad. The one on the 10th hole, that's as bad as I've seen. But yeah, it certainly is a penalty for missing the fairway. Probably more than what I anticipated.
0: Ryan Fox and Daniel Hillier sit at even par and one over, respectively. An opening round exit for Alani Morse, the first local in action at the Maiden World Surf League event on Raglan's Manu Bay. That's News and Sport. I'm Malcolm Jordan.
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5: Rima weather.
6: Kia ora, good afternoon. Checking out the weather forecast for all of New Zealand for the rest of today and all of tomorrow as we head towards another weekend. Firstly, Northland and Coromandel, it is mainly fine. The odd shower about northern and eastern Northland spreading to Coromandel this evening. Auckland to Kapiti Coast, including Bay of Plenty and the Central High Country, generally fine apart from a few areas of fog tomorrow morning. Gisborne to Wairarapa and also Wellington, mostly cloudy with a few light showers, mainly in Gisborne and the Wairoa district. That's the North Island now heading south, Nelson, Buller, Grey, Westland and Fiordland. Generally fine, apart from some cloud about the coast. Mornings and evening valley fog as well. For Marlborough, Canterbury and Otago, except for Clutha, mostly cloudy towards the coast with patchy light drizzle. Going to be mainly fine inland with a few showers about Banks Peninsula tomorrow. For Clutha and for Southland, mostly cloudy but some afternoon fine periods. And finally, the Chatham Islands, cloudy with a few light showers.
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6: Those are words of encouragement from the Psalms, Psalm 67 and verse 4. 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
6: Kia ora e te whānau. Ahi ahi marie. Mā te ātua koutou e manaki. Nau mai haere mai, piki mai, ka ake mai. Nā mihi nui kia koutou, ko Andrew Urquhart tēnei. Welcome along. Look at that. It is Friday afternoon. You can almost smell the weekend from here. Or is that just me? Yeah, that might just be me, actually. Hey, good things coming our way as we head through the first part of the afternoon. Do hope you've got some good things planned for the weekend as well. Hey, why don't let me know? Where you're listening in from? What are you up to? Join the conversation. You can comment on any of the interviews you've heard or the ones that are coming up this hour. Jump on in, be involved. Simple to do so. 8168 is the number to text. Start your message with the first word comment.

0: That is We Are Messengers on Rima. Faith, hope and love, these three things remain. Just on 10 past 12 and looking back at some of the interviews that were featured in the Thoughts and Comments show during the week. Perhaps you didn't have an opportunity to hear them when they rolled out, so we're replaying extracts from those interviews. And if you like what you hear, you can, of course, check out those full interviews on our website. Thoughtsandcomments.co.nz is the place to go. You can find the full interviews here. You can listen to the full audio. And, well, there's some videos you can watch as well, but a wonderful way for you to interact with the program. Today, we are focusing in on the sacking or resignation, depending on your perspective, of TVNZ political editor Mikey Sherman. We get an inside perspective both from the media and from politics. Simon O'Connor, of course, he knows as a former politician what it's like to be confronted by the media, and as an award-winning journalist, Tim Wilson, now of the Maxim Institute, knows what the media scrum is like from the inside. Also getting a perspective on whether or not there's extra pressure on women in the media. There's a bit of a double standard here. Atash McGill, of course, a broadcaster of many years, her perspective on whether or not this is a level playing field. Love to get your perspective as well. Of course, simple to do so. 8168, the number to text. Start your message with the first word, comments.
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0: That is Colton Dixon on Reamer, a song called My Light. It is just after 12:15. Ed Rueckert with you. Friday lunchtime, just about the weekend. Taking a look back at some of the interviews, though, from early in the week, and a number of discussions we had about the news media and what ended up being the end of Mikey Sherman's career as a political editor for TVNZ. Now, news is a hungry beast. So what's your thoughts on this one? Was Mikey Sherman merely headline fodder, or did her recent professional lapses warrant the scrutiny that it received? I had a conversation with somebody who is a former award-winning journalist, now the heads up the Maxim Institute in New Zealand, Tim Wilson. He pointed out that there was always more than one side of the story and that the bigger picture needs examining. To what standards of etiquette, ethics, discipline and accountability do we hold journalists and media organisations? As I say, I'd love to get your thoughts and comments on this one, but here's a part of the conversation I had with Tim Wilson. You've been in the thick of it. You've been in the media scrum, as it were, working with TVNZ for a number of years. Honestly, at face value, I mean, hey, it's not a word I would use publicly or privately, but in the rough and tumble of media, using a rude word, getting kicked out of Parliament. I mean, some political editors were getting kicked out of Parliament on a reasonably regular basis. That does, both of those things together don't look like sacking offences.
1: No, they don't. And there's a, it's interesting. I mean, I've got a wider theory about the sort of gentrification of journalism. Yep. So, look, when I got into journalism in the early 80s, it was a simmering petri dish of rogues, losers, drunks, and ne'er-do-wells.
0: Sounds like a lovely place.
1: I was probably all of the above. But the point being that when journalism became professionalized, I'm going to university and doing a degree in journalism. Mm-hmm. It's not a profession, it's a trade.
0: Yep.
1: But we come to treat it as a trade, and I think also you get a bunch of graduates who now have student debt who want to fit into newsroom culture, not stand out, but fit in so they can pay off their debt and conform. And that's actually been it's diluted the journalistic, I think, enterprise, which is to disagree, to have a stout. Okay, not use words like that, but I'll tell you what, I've heard a lot worse words used in newsrooms.
0: Yeah, certainly. Wanting to talk about TVNZ's response to this one as well, and again, acknowledging this is your former employer and they've got a reputation of luring up recently, but their initial instinct to go, you know what, we don't want this to go public. You can't say, hey, we're going to threaten legal action against other broadcasters if they talk about this, and yet at the same time say, well, hey, Mikey Sherman's brought us into disrepute. I mean, these seem like contradictory actions by TVNZ.
1: Yeah, look, number one, I would say there's a duty of care for your employees. Yep. I get that. You're protecting the employee. I think you could say clearly Stuff has done that, again, with Lloyd Burr. So I understand that. But I do recoil when I see one journalistic organisation sending a legal letter from Russell McVeigh, which is the sort of like the Koru Club of lawyer organisations, against another one to bury a story. Journalistic organisations should be shining the light into the shadows. Yep. They shouldn't be saying, oh, we'll just close the curtains, nothing to see here. Mm-hmm. So I get the duty of care, but I also, I'm also a great believer in being able to litigate issues publicly so that they can be dealt with and digested and moved on.
0: And hey, there's two faults here as far as I can see. TVNZ sending that letter and NZME saying, oh yes, okay, we cave. And it took somebody who isn't in the mainstream media to blow the whistle, to shine a light on the story over a year later. And now she's being hounded by the media and saying, well, look, you have ruined Mikey Sherman's career rather than something that Mikey or TVNZ or other people have done.
1: Yeah, and I guess it's a desire for a simple summary of the situation. It's a bit more complex than that. And yep. I think also organisations like NZME and TVNZ, being organisations, possibly have a different legal threshold to meet than a Substacker.
0: And once
1: the story was out, you can't put the genie back in the bottle. Mm-hmm. I think there's also a wider issue here, Andrew, which is trust in legacy media.
0: Yep.
1: And we've seen there's been a recent survey, the AUT journalism survey, saying, oh, you know, it's bounced back a bit. I'm not convinced about that. And I think there's when we consider the amount of sort of AI slop that's running around and deep fakes, and people are saying, okay, you know what, I think at least there's some kind of process in a legacy media newsroom. I don't know if that's an increase in trust or just a dilution of suspicion.
0: Yeah.
1: So I think what we're seeing here is just another chapter in the recalibration of the media landscape, and that's a technological and a business model based issue as well.
0: This is a big deal for TVNZ they'll replace Mikey Sherman, but to go from somebody of that profile who has certainly done some great work in recent years, of course there'll be different opinions as to whether or not she was balanced or biased and all of that type of stuff, but in an election year to have this unfold so that, hey, whoever you replace her with has got to run to catch up, this is, it's not good for trust in media, not good for TVNZ in an election year either.
1: Yeah, it's not good operationally.
0: Yeah.
1: Just in the sense of whomever, and that role now will be whoever gets it, and I'm sure there'll be competition in the newsroom for it. They will have a lot to do to sort of catch up, in a sense, because it has set the broadcaster back, no question. But look, it's also, you know, you could also make the counter argument that there's no such thing as bad publicity. Everyone's talking about it. Everyone's talking about TVNZ. People are clicking. Possibly this will just be a week and a half in the spotlight, and then business will be back to usual. I hope, actually. I mean, my hopeful part of this is that there are standards. People are held to account. Now, if they're held to account poorly and unjustly, that's something we need to talk about. But we still say that, you know, there's things that you shouldn't say if you want to be in the public eye. And so I'm just counselling you, Andrew, wash your mouth out with coal tar soap if any words come to mind.
0: Tim Wilson there, and thanks for the tip on that one. That was part of the interview. You can listen to the whole thing. It is available on our website, thoughtsandcomments.co.nz, left-hand side of that page there, the audio of pretty much all of the interviews that we've done this week, so do check it out. Coming up in just a moment, though, from an inside view of the media scrum to what it looks like from a former politician's point of view, Simon O'Connor, now part of the team at Family First, his take on the Mikey Sherman issue. We jump into a part of that conversation coming up in just a moment.

0: That is such a beautiful song. Natalie Lane on Rima. Take me down the long way. If the long way leads to you, and honestly, it's a prayer from my heart for those that I know and love who aren't in a relationship with Jesus. Lord, lead them to a place where they can find you. Yeah, such important stuff, isn't it? Hey, just coming up on 12:30, Andrew Urquhart with you, Friday lunchtime, replaying some interviews from the week that you may have missed earlier. And we were hearing beforehand from somebody who was previously involved with the media, their perspective on the Mikey Sherman issue. Now somebody who was previously involved in politics and now is involved with media. A uniquely dual-lens view on the symbiotic relationship between the state and the fourth estate of news and media. Former National MP Simon O'Connor observes that journalists seem to be brandishing the foils of ideology and investor biases rather than the traditional tenets of fairness, balance and accuracy. He notes that if honest reporting has slipped, it lunges for clickbait commentary, then the dueling partners of government and media will fail to hold each other in check. This is part of the conversation I had with Simon O'Connor on this topic earlier in the week.
1: Look, it's really mixed. It is a symbiotic relationship. Both sides need each other. You know, politicians need the media to present their stories. Politicians were always talking to the media, seeding them stories and ideas. And then obviously there's some MPs that are actually leaking information. That's more unhelpful. But the media in turn, they need the politicians. They need these MPs to be feeding them stories, to give perspective. So at one level, they need each other. But often they are biting the hand that feeds them. The journalists will be pursuing an MP, and sometimes on proper good issues, rightly holding into account. But sometimes it does feel it gets a bit personal, just that gotcha politics. And we've seen that over the years where, I don't know, an MP would feel it's just a cheap shot on a particular topic. And then, of course, there's the repercussions at the moment around what's happened to Mikey Sherman. There's some accusations from the media side that actually the politicians have done a hit job on her. So, again, it's symbiotic. Both sides need each other, and it's a love-hate relationship.
0: Some people would say it's a bit of a gotcha moment for Mikey Sherman that she was, that this was a little bit hoisted on your own petard, as it were. Having said that, though, we do need the media. We do need people to report what's happening. I mean, politicians are allowed to be biased. In fact, we expect it of them. You know, these are the policies that I have, and I have totally different opinions to this person. And the media, on the other hand, they have to play by a different set of rules. They're not allowed to be biased, but of course they're human beings, and sometimes that bias shows up in perhaps not unexpected ways.
1: For someone like myself, I think, unfortunately, a lot of modern mainstream media is quite biased. They are not reporting both sides. They're often shaping and framing the news to suit themselves. In fact, I've just written a Substack around this recently of just how people are, well, I used to be termed, you know, the ultra-conservative or the former Catholic trainee priest Simon O'Connor. Okay, those aren't inaccurate statements, but those sort of prefixes aren't used of those who you could rightly describe as communist or Marxist or anarchic or whatever.
0: Yeah.
1: And in media too these days, it often is very quick to call things controversial and so on. They're framing things in a certain way, which I think is problematic. I think it's why, Andrew, mainstream media's trust is plummeting. I see New Zealand's fallen, I think, 6 places now in the Reporters Without Borders annual survey and levels of trust. But I would want to underline this point too, and I think it's where you started. We do need a strong media. We need a strong fourth estate. I think the problem is that many within the mainstream media are actually harming themselves and as a consequence their profession.
0: It's a little bit self-fulfilling though, isn't it? If this is what the public want, if you're going to write, say, a balanced story about something where there's no conflict and there's nothing to worry about, people just aren't going to click on it. People aren't going to read it. So it is, it's easy to go, hey, who's to blame here? Is it the politicians? Is it

0: think social media is definitely changing the way we engage. And I remember sitting down with an old-time journalist who said, look, in their day, we're going back decades, they had a whole day to write a copy of a story to get into the evening news. Now, the journalists are racing to be the first to get their message out on the likes of X. So everything is very, very fast-paced.
1: Should we expect our media to be unbiased? People have a motivation to be involved with media because they, you know, they allegedly want to speak truth to power. Their truth and what is truth are some other questions on this one, but they're motivated to be in what some people are saying is a profession which doesn't have a retirement plan. As I say, we don't expect a lack of bias from our politicians. In fact, we expect it. Do you think we expect too much of our journalists to say, hey, everything that you write has to be, you can't have your own voice, that you can't reveal your own bias? Because honestly, this is what motivates and compels people to engage in this profession.
0: I think there is an expectation that media tries to be balanced. And I'd make a distinction there between balance and bias.
1: Yep.
0: Everybody's biased. We all have our prejudices. You're completely right. Politicians, if you are quite prejudicial, you know, I am centre-right because I don't agree with the centre-left,
1: yep,
0: and vice versa.
1: Mm-hmm.
0: But we do expect a properly functioning fourth estate to actually try to bring balance to stories. And I think, unfortunately, here in New Zealand, but we've seen it across the West, a lot of that balance is gone.
1: Yeah.
0: Reporters make moral judgments on certain topics, and they run with it. So they decide whether they like you as a politician or not. Do they like your position on controversial ethical issues or not? And if they do like your position, if it's liberal and progressive, you will get lots of copy. If you are, and I'll use myself as an example, more conservative or am conservative, you don't get any coverage. You don't get your side presented. And so that's a big, big problem there. And the other really quick part, Andrew, is we're seeing, I think, far too much analysis and opinion, mm-hmm, from reporters. Yep, they'll label it as such, but I think it's confusing to people of when is the journalist reporting, if you will, as balanced as they can versus just giving their opinion.
1: That's an important distinction there. A conversation I had with Simon O'Connor, former MP, now involved with media as a part of the Family First organisation. And hey, just to put it in context, thoughts and comments, not a journalist. I'm not a journalist. I wouldn't consider this to be a news program as such, more of a commentary program. That does include your comments, though. If you don't think that we're balanced enough, then, hey, balance the books for us by texting through. 8168 is the number to text. Start your message with the first word comments. There's also been some concern about whether or not there was a double standard here. Would there be the same response to what Mikey Sherman did if she was male? Certainly some questions worth asking. A woman who has been in the media in different ways for many years, but also involved in cultural transformational change within organisations. Chat that I had with Tash McGill coming up before we get to 1 o'clock on Rima.
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0: That is Toby Mac on Rima, teaming up with Jamie McDonald on that track, God Did It. It is nearly quarter to one. Andrew Urquhart with you on Friday lunchtime, replaying some interviews which featured on the Thoughts and Comments show a little bit earlier in the week. And today, focusing in on the Mikey Sherman situation. Yes, some less than ideal behaviour, but was it a sacking offence? Did she resign? Was she pushed? All sorts of different questions on this, including the one which says, is there a double standard in the media and perhaps more broadly in society? If it was a guy, they would have gotten away with it. Because it was a woman, a different set of rules apply. Had a conversation with somebody who's been involved with media and transformational cultural change within organisations for many years, Tash McGill. She called out what she sees as a media hypocrisy and double standards in the public discourse over the Mikey Sherman saga, discussing gender, ideological and cultural biases and how we treat journalists. Here's part of that conversation.
1: I think that absolutely there's a call for accountability in all aspects of public service, and journalism is actually part of the public service, as well as being something that is, you know, often private enterprise.
0: Hey, I don't want to get stuck on generalisations here, but I really would respect your opinion on this. Being a woman who works in media, do you feel there's a double standard, not just in this case, but from your lived experience as well? Because honestly, if there was a bunch of blokes having drinks after work and one of them called another one a rude name, then no one would bat an eyelid. And actually, if there was if we take a male political editor who is aggressive in pursuing a story, even having to break some rules to get to that story, again, we'd say, hey, that's what we expect of our top journalists. Is there a different standard being applied to Mikey to say, hey, let's get the torches and pitchforks and drive her out of town, that wouldn't raise an eyebrow if it was a male journalist? What's your thoughts?
1: Well, funnily enough, that's exactly where I was going.
0: Okay.
1: So I do think there are moments where we have to take a little bit of a look under the hood and say, where is it possible that this is being driven by more what we'd call, I guess, systemic issues?
0: Yep.
1: And I do think there's possibility that because it was so unexpected. For somebody, particularly for a woman of colour, particularly for somebody who is broadly not necessarily, she's well respected, but she's not necessarily always well liked,
0: mm-hmm.
1: and that's the most challenging part, I think, of being a woman in media.
0: Yep.
1: I think, you know, we can reflect on Tova O'Brien, we can reflect on Jessica Mitch Mackay, we can reflect on Maria Makamo, we can reflect on, gosh, Louise Wallace when she was an investigative journalist, Heather Duplessis Allen, we can go on and on and on, which is that, we still live in a world where some factions of society, and I will say sadly, you often find it louder than ever in, again, those conservative Christian circles, of which, you know, we are often part, where a woman's number one responsibility is to be liked, which often follows by comments like, well, she's not very feminine if she's not gentle or soft or, if she's hard-hitting. Certainly, I've faced that myself, not just in media circles, but in a number of different spaces. Heck, you know, my contract didn't get renewed at Rima one year because I wasn't particularly well liked. I was too bolshy, asked too many difficult questions.
0: Yep.
1: And that's, you know, thankfully things have come a long way and not come back, and apparently I've got fridge privileges. But
0: help yourself.
1: But that's, I think, the real challenge here. And so, you know, when people do unlikable or surprising things that don't fit the mold, that is sometimes where the implicit, right? It's the implicit gender biases come to the forefront. And again, we see some of this where, you know, a man in that field might be called strong and hard-hitting, and a woman might be called demanding and scrutinizing.
0: Yeah.
1: the bossy, shrill. A man might be loud and dominant, you know, showing his prowess in the media scrum, and a woman is shrill, insistent, and overly needy or demanding. And so the differences in language become really, really evident when you start to play into this.
0: Certainly. And hey, can I jump into the media scrum at metaphor? Because it's pretty evident that women play better rugby than certainly the male equivalent in this country at the moment. I'll get in trouble for that one. But actually, yes, we do have different standards. Does it flow the other way round, though? That actually, that the empathy, the support for Mikey that is coming from other sectors of media and the sort of commentariat, there's more sympathy than there would be for perhaps a man in that position. Hey, good job, you got what you deserved. Although there's a bit of that going around for Mikey as well.
1: Well, I think that's we find ourselves in the precipice of a changing environment when it comes to what's permissible.
0: Yep.
1: and what's expected. And actually, I saw a great quote from Janine Kossan earlier today,
0: mm-hmm.
1: Which said, and this is in her reflections on another piece of perhaps gender bias that's currently unfolding in the media landscape, the Rod Drury scenario. And her comment was, somebody's behaviour tells you what they believe is acceptable in the environment.
0: Mm-hmm.
1: And I think that is a really fascinating way to look at where we find ourselves in the current media landscape. If you've bought credibility and you've bought enough allegiance, then you can get away with an awful lot more because, again, you're likeable. And that goes both ways, right? For men and for women.
0: Yes.
1: There's a lot of people who... disguise or sort of blink away, sweep under the rug, if you will, all manner of questionable behaviour, commentary, because he's a good guy, he's well-intentioned at the heart of it. We haven't quite got so far to where we see that, every day. And perhaps we'll never get there, and perhaps that's actually a good thing. We have to make decisions about, we know that as human beings and professionals, in any industry space, we're not all going to be perfect. The bigger question for us is, how do we practically live with and apply compassion and forgiveness in a way that people can actually move forward? When Mikey said in her statement, it's now untenable for her to remain in her role.
0: Yep.
1: She's absolutely not talking about, I don't believe for a second that she's talking about the environment she found herself in at work,
0: mm-hmm.
1: Or the environment that perhaps she, what her belief in her own capability to do the job, and frankly, our belief in her ability to do the job. This year's election will have an absolute hollowness to it without her journalism and reporting.
0: And this, you're talking about forgiveness. This is a woman who made a mistake and said sorry a year ago. That is being sacked for something which, she apologised to the person in question, to her employer, to the MP that was involved. All of those apologies were accepted and yet suspended sentence,
1: let's be really
0: it
1: clear.
0: Seems.
1: Let's be really clear. She has resigned.
0: Yeah.
1: And so for whatever reason, whatever conversations may have gone on behind the scenes, she's resigned, and so that's the line that we hold.
0: Yeah.
1: But I think when it comes to that untenability, a lot of that untenability is the fact that that no one was ever going to let this go.
0: Mm.
1: And so she would have walked around with this being the reference point for the next 12, 18, 24, maybe even the next 5, 10 years. And so that is the part that becomes untenable, because as a society, we haven't progressed forward well enough to, how do you accept that somebody made a meaningful apology that was accepted meaningfully?
0: Yep.
1: And then we roll on. And that's where, again, we go, okay, well, it's more than just one incident. It's more than just one piece, but ultimately there was no pathway forward, because as soon as this hit the public discourse, it was never going to resolve in a constructive way. And that's actually on us, and it's also on it's on us as the public, and it's also on us as a broader media community to think about, right, how did we actually get a result that was meaningful or helpful for anybody in that situation? And I dare say not.
0: That is Tasha McGill, but at least part of a conversation I had with her last Wednesday. You can listen to the entire conversation entitled Exposing Bias and a Public Outcry Over Mikey Sherman. It is on the Thoughts and Comments page. Follow the links from thoughtsandcomments.co.nz, and love to get your feedback on that as well. Be part of the conversation by texting 8168. That's the number to text. Start your message with the first word comments. And we will take a look at some of the recent feedback we've received a little bit later in the program. Also, of course, coming up, we've got Focus on the Family just after news headlines at 1. Coming up before then, though, the Pentecost Prayer Initiative, another prayer as we head closer to Pentecost Sunday. It's coming up just after this.
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6: Hey, kia ora. 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Let us pray. God, we lift up our leaders today, our church leaders, our community leaders, and our national leaders, people with influence in their whare, in their homes, in our kura, our schools, in all whānau, our families, and in business, in every sphere of life. Those carrying responsibility in public places, and those carrying responsibility in quiet and unseen ways. We ask for wisdom that goes beyond strategy, for discernment rooted in your spirit, and for humility that listens, and courage that leads with integrity. In every hui, in every decision, and in every korero, may your presence guide the way. We also pray for rest, that those who lead would find time to breathe, to be still with you, and be filled with all they need, and to remember that they are loved, not just useful. Bless those who lead, Lord, protect them from discouragement, surround them with your support, and give them vision, strength, and joy in the journey. Lead them as they lead others. Haere mai, Wairua Tapu. Come, Holy Spirit. Amen.
0: Amen. That is Dallas Haramea from the Laidlaw Centre for Church Leadership with that particular prayer. As a part of the Pentecost Prayer Initiative, this is something put together by 24/7 Prayer, different person each day with a different prayer and a different focus. This will be continuing over the weekend as well. We hear from the perspective of a number of different church leaders in the countdown towards Pentecost Sunday, and I do hope that you will join us in praying for the nation in this regard. There are particular prayer slots and prayer rooms in a community near you if you wish to be involved, not just by listening and amening on the radio, but by heading along to one of these venues. You can find out more details at 24-7prayer.nz, 24-7prayer.nz for more information. And we'll be continuing to broadcast these prayers as a part of the Pentecost Prayer Initiative right through into Pentecost Sunday, of course. Hey, coming up just on 1 o'clock, we'll have the latest news headlines. Following on from that, to Focus on the Family, Today, such an important topic. Mandy Majors jumps into protecting your child from online dangers. Make sure you stay listening for that. Also in the next hour, Tark Barner running with fire, the unstoppable passionate love of God, wrapping up that series for the week. We'll also take a look at some of your thoughts, comments and feedback. Not too late to be part of the conversation. 8168, that's the number to text. Start your message with the first word, comments. Taking us to news time at 1 o'clock now, this is Josh Wilson on Rema with I Surrender All.

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1: In this update, fuel prices have continued to rise, but more slowly than when the Iran war first broke out. Latest ATSNZ monthly inflation data shows the price of diesel has almost doubled in the past year, while the price of petrol is up by almost a third. Here's business reporter Michael Sergal.
2: The average price of diesel increased 37% in April, following a 43% rise in March. The average price of petrol increased about 13% in April, following a 19% rise in March. Food inflation is easing, but electricity inflation is starting to pick up again.
1: A Christchurch rental property is badly damaged but still standing after a fatal blaze ripped through the home overnight. A child was killed, while four other children and two adults are in hospital with injuries ranging from critical to minor. The fire is not believed to be suspicious. Hannah Feck has been at the property on a quiet suburban cul-de-sac of Whitehall Street in Mightyhoo.
3: It seems to be most of the back of the house that got quite badly burnt. The front of the roof seems to have slumped a little bit. You can see where the flames have come through and there's smoke all over the front of the house.
1: Fire investigators and police are using drones to help examine the scene. A shake-up for 19 pieces of legislation to make references to the Treaty of Waitangi clearer. Here's political reporter Ethan Griffiths.
4: The coalition agreed to review legislation to clear up confusion, with some laws stating they must give effect to the treaty, while others say honour or give regard to. It's decided to entirely repeal treaty references in seven acts, including education and training and energy efficiency laws. Two acts will have references made more specific, while 10 acts will be amended to ensure the treaty is taken into account.
1: Justice Minister Paul Goldsmith says there will be consultation with iwi and a full select committee process. The Sustainable Energy Association says the gas exploration ban may not be the reason for dwindling gas reserves. Natural gas reserves are falling more quickly than expected. Reserves fell by nearly 12% in the year to January after producers revised down their previous estimates of how much natural gas remained here. The Energy Minister pointed the finger at Labor's oil and gas exploration ban. CN's Chief Operating Officer Gareth Williams says the exploration industry is speculative.
5: It is exploration, so whether we would have found viable gas fields and turned them into production fields in enough time.
1: A global aid flotilla has once again set sail for Gaza after being intercepted by Israeli forces twice in international waters. More than 100 pro-Palestinian activists were taken to the Greek island of Crete. Two others were detained in Israel. The ships are now leaving from Turkey. The mission aims to create a maritime corridor to deliver food, medicines and essential supplies to the people of Gaza. To sport. And disappointment for Kiwi surf fans with an opening round exit for the first local in action at the Maiden World Surf League event. 15-year-old Alani Morse has been beaten on Raglan's Manu Bay by Hawaiian rider Betty Lou Sakura Johnson. The latter registered a score of 14.16 from her best two waves. Morse, who goes to school in Raglan, finished with 8.30. Northern Irish golf great Rory McIlroy struggled in his opening round at the PGA Championship Major in Pennsylvania. The Masters champ bogeyed five of his last six holes to card a four over par 74. That's seven shots adrift of the clubhouse leaders, who were tied on three under and include defending American champion Scottie Scheffler. That is news and sport. I'm Raylene Ramsey.
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8: Kia ora, good afternoon. Checking out the weather forecast for all of New Zealand for the rest of today and all of tomorrow as we head towards another weekend. Firstly, Northland and Coromandel, it is mainly fine. The odd shower about northern and eastern Northland spreading to Coromandel this evening. Auckland to Kapiti Coast, including Bay of Plenty and the Central High Country, generally fine apart from a few areas of fog tomorrow morning. Gisborne to Wairarapa and also Wellington, mostly cloudy with a few light showers, mainly in Gisborne and the Wairoa district. That's the North Island now heading south, Nelson, Buller Grey, Westland and Fiordland. Generally fine, apart from some cloud about the coast, mornings and evening valley fog as well. For Marlborough, Canterbury and Otago, except for Clutha,
9: Mostly cloudy towards the coast with patchy light drizzle. Going to be mainly fine inland with a few showers about Banks Peninsula tomorrow. For Clutha and for Southland, mostly cloudy but some afternoon fine periods. And finally, the Chatham Islands, cloudy with a few light showers.
10: From the Bible. So this is what the Sovereign Lord says. See, I lay a stone in Zion, a tested stone, a precious cornerstone for a sure foundation. The one who relies on it will never be stricken with panic. Words to live by on Rema.
9: A wonderful promise from God's Word from the book of Isaiah, chapter 28 and verse 16. It is just gone 6 minutes after 1 o'clock. No mai haere mai, pe ahi ahi pai. Whakafatai ki a koe. Tēnā koutou katoa, ko Andrew Urquhart, tēnā. You are listening to Thoughts and Comments. He whakaro, he pita pita kōrero. Thanks so much for your company today. We're certainly going to make it worth your while. Going to check out some of the feedback we've received to the program today. And also, first up on Focus on the Family, protecting your child from online dangers. Let's jump into it.
11: You know, if snap streaks die tomorrow, are you going to have a meltdown? That should be a red flag in your teenager's mind that it's becoming an idol. You know, we talk about that a lot in our home. And those core things about the bedrooms, the bathrooms, at mealtime, when you're with grandparents that you see for 2 minutes, are you on your screen? Are you talking to your grandparents? You know, core things like that, maintaining that healthy balance, I think is so important.
12: Well, that's Mandy Majors, and she's with us today on Focus on the Family with Jim Daly, offering insights and guidance for how to manage technology and screen habits with your family. Thanks for joining us. I'm John Fuller.
13: You know, John, it's not an overstatement. We hear from parents on this topic of screen management every day. Mm-hmm. Parents are calling us by the hundreds saying, what can we do to better manage our kids' screen time? And there are some great ideas. And I've said this many times. You know, one of the experts that we had here said, delay phones as long as you can. And so I remember the boys would say, you know, Dad, when do we get a phone? I'd say, oh, let me talk to Mom. And 6 months later, did you talk to Mom yet? Oh, and I need to talk to Mom, and we'll see. Well, we delayed that for years. I think Trent was 17 and Troy was 15. And they were good with it. They kind of caught on after a while that we were going to wait until they needed them for driving, things like that. But this is a big issue. And parents are desperate to say, help us with managing this. And I'm looking forward to talking today with Mandy Majors about how to manage this area of our kids' development and, frankly, our own, if we're honest about it. How do we manage this for the family?
12: Yeah, we're all affected by the screen. And so to that end, I think we parents will get some tips along the way as well.
13: Yeah, that's good.
12: Mandy Majors has two young adult children and is the founder of Next Talk, a nonprofit organization to help kids stay safe online by creating a culture of conversation within families and churches and schools. And she's written a terrific book called Keeping Kids Safe in a Digital World, A Solution That Works, and 10 Practical Ideas for Implementing It.
13: Mandy, welcome to Focus on the Family for the first time.
11: Thank you so much for having me.
13: So you heard my little setup there. This is kind of the pain point for most parents. And the way we manage it generally is we just close our eyes to it at 7, 8, 9. We give them the tablet. We maybe even give them a phone, a smartphone. And we just, you know, they got to get used to it. Then the other extreme is batten down the hatches. You're never going to see the light of day when it comes to a screen until you're 21. That kind of two extremes. And then everything in the middle. Why do you think it's such a pain point, I guess, for us, particularly as Christian parents?
11: Well, we're trying to figure it out. It's a new territory that we're in. I found myself, when my daughter was 9, she came home and she asked me a very highly sexualized question. She didn't have a phone. And I thought, in my Christian brain, if I don't give her a phone, I don't have to talk about all the online
13: stuff. Yeah, that's interesting.
11: Stuff.
13: Yeah.
11: And that was my moment that I looked at my husband and said, we're missing something in the church and in our Christian home. We're missing something because she's exposed even without technology.
13: Yeah. So you and your husband initially said no to technology. How did that work for you?
11: Well, she kept getting exposed to things, okay. Right? She would come home and ask me questions.
14: And I remember one night, my husband, he was like, let's just get out of here. Let's move somewhere where there's no Wi-Fi. We grow our own vegetables, you know. And that's what you feel like, because their innocence is being stolen.
15: Yeah.
14: And every night we would just pray about, like, how are we going to parent this? I mean, this was 11 years ago, so nobody was talking about it as much back then. And I remember one night we were praying and he grabbed my hand and he was like, we can't say no to all technology. Like, this is the world they're growing up in. And I think what we need to do is teach them how to use technology like we're going to teach them how to drive.
13: Yeah, that's good.
14: And when he said that, I was like, well, what do you mean by that? And he said, we're not going to start out going 70 miles an hour down the highway. It's going to be a step-by-step process. I'm going to start with them in the driveway, and we probably won't leave the first time. And that intrigued me. And I was like, okay, maybe we could do that. Maybe we could create this experiment in our home where we're walking our kids through a step-by-step process on how to use technology safely.
13: And I like the idea. It's almost, we often talk about inoculation. You know, it's not that we're going to keep them from it. It's helping them to decide how to manage it, right? How to not look at something as best as possible, and how to control those appetites, et cetera. But it has to come with a lot of fear. I mean, because on the one hand, we're acknowledging there's no impenetrable way, no fortress we could create. I think for a lot of moms and dads, that's disheartening. Like, wow, it's made this battle even harder.
14: It was scary at first. And that's one of my points. Like, I had to process that, me and Jesus and my husband. I had to process the fear. But also, like, her being exposed without technology, it just created this awareness in me that not giving her a phone till she was 30, that didn't keep her safe. So I had to dig deep and figure out what is the solution and how are we going to tackle this in our home.
13: The you know, so much of the whether it's YouTube or, I mean, I look up on YouTube how to get a fix it solution to a home problem, you know, whatever it might be. So there's a lot of good that comes with it. But what is lurking out there for the parents that aren't aware? What are some of the things that kids can be exposed to in those same good tools where bad things are happening?
14: Well, we're teaching kids watch on a screen and then emulate, right? Our washer breaks and we pull out the iPad and do everything the person tells us to do to save $800, right? Because we're trying to fix it. So they're watching that in us. And oftentimes they are watching and emulating something bad, and then we're getting mad at them. And instead, I think we need to tweak our thinking. There's a thought process that happens between the watch and the behavior, but are we teaching that? And I wasn't. The other thing too with YouTube, like, it's evolved since I've been in this over a decade. You know, now I actually consider YouTube a social media platform, because if you think about it, there's YouTube Shorts. So you're scrolling just like TikTok, and you can comment, you can interact with strangers. So I know a lot of parents don't think of that as social media, but it actually is.
13: Yeah.
14: And so we always have to be constantly evolving with the apps, because they're updating and changing, and we need to be staying updated on that.
13: Yeah. And again, back to how to teach them to manage this. Do you always get a win, or do you get some losses?
14: Well, I think the biggest thing is, you know I will crawl in bed with my husband at night, and sometimes he will say to me, Mandy, can you put your phone away? You know, we're constantly connected to work, to friends. And, you know, we struggle with this, but we hand our kid a phone at 16 and we expect them to have it perfectly figured out. And so I say, you know, look in the mirror, parents. If we are struggling to have the healthy balance, they are going to struggle. So we have to be the model here. And this is where we have to look in the mirror and admit when we're not good with our phones.
13: Mm. When you describe healthy balance, you know, that's, boy, that's so subjective. And I can see people, parents who are talking to friends, other side of the country, whatever it might be, highly justifiable, Mandy. I'm staying connected to my relatives and to my friends. I mean, you need to control those appetites. Mm-hmm. It's what you're saying, because you are being an example to the kids around the table.
14: Yeah, that's true. I would say one of the things is to be very clear about your boundaries and expectations from early on. So a couple things that I found really worked in our home is no phones in bedrooms at night, no phones at meals, no phones behind closed doors.
13: That's good.
14: Those sorts of things. Mm-hmm. And then if you start that when they're four with the family iPad, when they get a phone at 15 and 16, like it's just standard operating procedure that I don't have a screen in my bed at night.
13: Yeah.
14: And so starting that early, and a lot of times we think parenting a phone is when they get a phone. Parenting a phone starts at 4 years old.
13: Mm-hmm. Before the phone.
14: Yeah, before. You are laying guidelines in place for your children to make sure they have that healthy balance.
12: You know, Mandy, I'm thinking there might be some parental hesitation to even talk about all this with their children because they don't have a handle on what you were just describing a moment ago about controlling their own appetite, Jim, as you put it. So what's the grace moment there, or how do they get unstuck in that?
14: Yeah, I think this is the moment that you have to look in the mirror and really be honest with Jesus and you. And apologize to your kids when you get it wrong. When you get it wrong, you know, when they're trying to tell you a story and you're on your phone and they're like, are you even listening to me? And it's very easy to be like, I'm responding to a work text. Can you give me a minute?
13: You know, ironically, I would say I did that far better with the boys than I did with Jean. I would tend to engage the phone with Jean because I can do two things at once.
12: He really can, by the way.
13: But it didn't give her my full attention. Yeah, but I think, ironically, with the boys, I think I'd set it down to make sure I was that example, but not with my spouse.
14: Yeah.
13: So you got to look at all areas.
14: Absolutely. Yeah. Absolutely. Well, and I think, too, we need to look past the phone. I mean, yes, technology has created a lot of questions on how we're going to handle this. But when I was on this journey trying to figure out, like, what is the solution to keep my kids safe? You know, I kind of went through them all. First of all, okay, not giving her phone till she was 30. That didn't keep her safe. So that's off the list. I'm not going to be that hyper.
13: But I like the goal.
14: Yes, yes. And I believe in delaying for sure, for sure. Yeah. But also, like, once she earned a phone, it was almost like all I wanted to do was have an app that mirrored her phone where I could check everything. Mm-hmm. And I'm an advocate for being in your kid's phone. Absolutely. Have the passwords, do random phone checks, you know, be engaged in their online world. But the real solution that I think God gave me is, you know, restrictions are great. Use them. But it's really about the relationship.
13: Well, and also emancipating them. That's a word we've used here with Dr. Ken Wilgus. Yeah. You know, you're trying to emancipate your children into adulthood. So you need to teach them what is good and what is healthy and what is unhealthy. That just takes a lot of effort.
14: It's hard work. And I think that's why a lot of parents don't want to do it. Mm-hmm. Honestly, it's why I didn't want to do it. I wanted to get an app to monitor everything and send me reports. And those things are great. They're great tools. But you can't do that and take your hands off the wheel and be like, okay, we're done. I don't have to do anything else with technology.
13: Well, if you think about it, it's a lot like church. We allow church to teach our kids. You know, they're going to get that at Sunday school. So I don't have to be overly engaged there in doing devotional with the kids and all that. That is so far from the truth, right? You should be the core, and the church should be giving you the, you know, the additional supplemental content.
14: The support.
13: Same thing here. Let me ask you this. Gaming apps, some of the dangers of online stuff. People out there don't always have the right desires for that relationship with your child. You know, you got strange people out there looking to groom your child for their own darkness. But speak to those.
14: Yeah. So, I mean, I grew up in the generation of, you know, my mom telling me, don't get in the car with the guy offering you candy. You know, stranger danger.
13: Right.
14: Of course, we still have to worry about our kids being kidnapped. Absolutely. But now your kids can be next to you on the family sofa playing Roblox with who they think is an 8-year-old kid. But it's actually a 72-year-old sex trafficking pimp building a relationship with your kid in your home. So the strangers are coming into our homes through the Xbox, through the PlayStation, and they are creating relationships with our children. And we need to bring awareness to that. We need to educate ourselves on that and make sure our kids know of the red flags of what to look for.
13: Mandy, you and your husband finally decided to get a phone for your daughter. Now, your daughter's out in the audience, so we may have to bring her in here in a minute. But how did you do? How did you navigate that? And was it kind of learn as you go?
14: Well, it was. But a couple key things we did was she earned it. And when I say earned, I mean, I would look for things. Normally, kids play devices before they get a phone, a family iPad, or even your own phone. Mm-hmm. They're communicating with their friends on your phone. And so what I would look for is when something, an inappropriate word would pop up on an app or something that she knew was not okay, that she would confide in me when she was playing my phone. And when she would do that, those were key indicators to me that she could be safe online because she was talking to me and reporting it to me. And she earned a phone. And I will say this too, no social media at first. So many times we, you know, a kid is gifted a phone and they open it up and it's a free-for-all. That's going 70 miles an hour down the freeway.
13: Right.
14: It is earn one social media platform at a time. And I would say the first couple months, there's no social media. And so you earn it step by step and you get on the same platform and you learn it with them. And I know some parents are like, I hate social media. I'm not going to do it. Listen, your kids will show you how to use it. They are so brilliant.
13: <They're very good. laughs>
14: They know. They love to teach us new things. But, you know, say, how does this work? How do you DM? You know, that's a direct message. Have your kids teach you in this world too, so that you're involved with them.
13: Yeah. And this is so good. I want to get into the solutions because you give parents 10 ideas on how to create a culture of conversation, which I think is brilliant, in your home. And let's walk through those. Maybe if you want to list them or you want to hit a couple of them. And of course, people, to get all 10, just get a copy of the book and John will give you those details in a minute. But go ahead and hit what you think would be most helpful.
14: Yeah, so I think one of them that's really, really important is when my daughter, she earned a phone, she didn't have social media at first, and then she earned her first social media platform. So we were walking through that, and I was learning it, and there were certainly moments of, uh-oh, we've messed up, we shouldn't have done this. You know, I mean, it was a true experiment. But I would wake up every day and just pray, Lord, don't let me miss the teachable moments. Let me be intentional. Anything that she says to me, you know, awaken me to that so I can speak into it. And one day she turned the corner with her phone in her hand, and I knew with the look on her face, it was going to be a moment. And she said, Mom, I'm scrolling through Instagram, and our friends from church went to a wedding, and it was a beautiful wedding. And they posted it, and it said hashtag wedding. And she said, I clicked that because I wanted to see pretty dresses. And she said, Mom, this popped up. In that moment, old Mandy literally would have been like, I tried to be cool Instamom, but we are done. That is of Satan, and we're done. Throwing it away, deleting the app. That's what old Mandy would have done. New Mandy and Matt, when I told him this story, he's like, there's no way you responded that way. I'm like, yes, I did. He was like, that was Jesus. But new Mandy, this is what new Mandy did. New Mandy takes the phone, puts it face down, and I look at my daughter and I say, I am so proud of you. You saw something that made you feel like, oh, this is not normal. And you could have kept clicking, but instead you took that captive. You didn't go down that rabbit trail, and you trusted me with it. So because you trusted me, you get a new app today.
13: Wow.
14: Now, her eyes lit up, and I was an experiment, so I had to roll back a bit. And I said, okay, not it has to be mommy-approved app.
13: It's
14: not a free-for-all.
13: No, but I like the concept of that.
14: Well, I didn't know what I was doing in the moment.
13: Yeah.
14: I didn't know what I was doing. I phrase it in my book as, one, avoid crazy parent mode.
13: Yeah.
14: Don't be me. Don't throw away the app or take away the phone when they confide in you. Because, listen, all these years later, now I'm looking back on that moment. What that does is it creates an environment when your kid is exposed to something, they are going to hide it from you because they don't want to lose their device or lose the app. And that is creating a space where Satan is speaking harm into our children and they can't confide in us. Instead of switching to, thank you so much for telling me.
13: Yeah.
14: And what was even cooler in that moment that night, I crawled in bed with my daughter and I said, I'm having trouble getting those images out of my mind. Are you okay? Are you okay? And you guys,
13: so honest,
14: I mean, that's Deuteronomy 6 and 7, right? Talk when you're going to bed. Like God knows what he's doing. And that night was so cool because we talked about, I looked at her. I mean, you know, we were laying there in bed, but I said to her, honey, when you see things like that, you're going to go to school tomorrow and you're going to see people differently. And I don't want that for you. Like, I want you to protect your heart and mind. And also, I said, we're more than objects. Like, we've got skills and talents and we're more than body parts.
13: Yeah.
14: And so, you know, you're going to have to make a decision. This is readily available for your generation. And I want you to understand why it's not good for your heart and mind.
13: No, it's so good. And I think that avoiding of crazy parent mode is probably the toughest thing to do because you're reacting in the moment. And it's even touching our core fears ourselves, right, of our own. So we react, and then you're going to have to clean up on aisle one on that and then move to the object lesson. That's critical.
14: Absolutely. Well, and I would say for any parent out there who are like, oh, I threw away the iPad last night when they showed me something on Roblox.
13: I boiled it in water.
14: I want to encourage you because I've had to do this myself, so I know what this looks like. Go back and apologize to your kid. And it goes like this. I am so sorry that I yelled at you. I was not mad at you at all. In fact, you did everything right.
13: Right.
14: Something bad popped up and you showed it to me. You did everything right. And that's what I want you to keep doing. I'm sorry that I yelled. I'm mad because that shouldn't be on a kids app, that you live in a world that shouldn't be on a kids app. And I'm mad about that. But I'm not mad at you.
13: Yeah.
14: So if you keep confiding in me, you and I are working together to keep you safe from all that.
13: Yeah.
14: That way it creates a team environment. You and your kid are working together to protect them from harm.
13: Yeah, that's good.
14: Yeah.
13: Describe what family screen guidelines should look like. I mean, everybody's struggling with this one. Don't have them. Have 14, 20. What is a good family screen policy?
14: Well, is it becoming an idol? Like, that's what you have to ask yourself. Can you live without it? You know, if your snap streaks die tomorrow, are you going to have a meltdown? That should be a red flag in your teenager's mind that it's becoming an idol. You know, we talk about that a lot in our home. And those core things about the bedrooms, the bathrooms, at mealtime, when you're with grandparents that you see for 2 minutes, are you on your screen? Are you talking to your grandparents? You know, core things like that, maintaining that healthy balance, I think is so important.
13: Really good. Mandy, right at the end here, speak to the mom or dad who has given in and really cast it away. You know, everybody's going to deal with this. You're going to deal with this. You'll figure it out. Kind of a hands-off approach. And they're hearing this going, uh-oh, what do I do now?
14: Yeah, well, first of all, what I would say is give yourself some grace. Like, we're all learning how to parent this in real time. So that's the first thing. The second thing is I would not go in guns blazing and say, I heard this podcast, no phones in bedrooms, no phones in bathrooms. Because here's the thing, your kids are going to hate you for that. And I don't want that. I don't want there to be a breakdown in relationship. I think what you could do is have a real sincere conversation with your children and say, I think I messed up. I gave you your phone. You have it at night. I set no boundaries. Have you been exposed? And say the big words because your kid has a phone. You need to say those words with your kids. Yeah. Say the big things if your kid has a phone and own your part. I messed up. I should have created some boundaries. I should have warned you that there's dangers on that. And I just didn't know. And I'm really sorry.
13: Think of the power of that as a parent, kind of fessing up that I blew it. I was looking the other way.
14: So can we have a reset? You know, can we have a reset? And I always tell parents, like, the number one thing that I would want you to do, move towards, is getting the phones out of bedrooms at night. That's critical. So maybe just having a conversation with them is, you know, one of the things I've learned is online predators target kids at night and they DM and they act like they're your friend and they're not, and they get you into weird situations, and kids have literally been lost by suicide because of sextortion schemes like this. Yeah. So talk with them about that and explain the why behind it. And then also, like, just the science. You need 8 hours of sleep. You're going to be a better athlete tomorrow. You're going to be a better person tomorrow. You know, recognizing that.
13: Absolutely. It strikes me that, you know, even every area of your life, I think of this in managing here at Focus on the Family. Up on the table, get everything into the light. If we've made a mistake, let's talk about it so we can correct it. Same is true for parenting. Okay, I've made a mistake. I want to get this up on the table. It's a great demonstration for your children to see you doing that. And it allows them a mechanism to say the same thing.
14: Bring it into the light.
13: Bring it
14: That's
13: into the
14: one
13: light.
14: Of the things
13: Always.
14: We say all the time.
13: Yeah.
14: And I also want to say, parents, Christian parents, if you found something on your kid's phone and you're just disappointed, listen, if we have not talked to them about that, we're partly to blame, and yeah. we have to own that. That's not giving a scapegoat to your kids. But what I have found working with these families is sometimes if parents will fess up, then eventually the kids will be like, yeah, I should have known better.
13: Yeah.
14: And they'll own their part. And then we can come together and heal together as a team.
13: Well, that's so good.
12: Mm. Well, I so appreciate Mandy Majors today and how open she was about her own family's struggles with technology and how they navigated things with her daughter. And boy, that last point is so critical. It's got to be us as the adults leading the way. And I hope you've picked up some ideas on how to do that, how to lead the way, and how to manage tech in your family. Mandy's book is certainly full of more practical insights and help. And you can look for Keeping Kids Safe in a Digital World, a Solution That Works, at your favorite online retailer or bookseller. 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
9: A wonderful ministry, Focus on the Family, and great example of that today, actually, with Mandy Majors on the topic of protecting your child from online dangers. Certainly something that we need to take responsibility for as parents. Not that the government shouldn't be involved, but hey, I'd rather start at the source, actually, and perhaps take some responsibility for our own online behaviours and be some good examples in that regard. Now, the program that you just heard, that is repeated tonight just after 7 o'clock in particular, if you'd like to recommend it to somebody who would also benefit from that. Just after 7 o'clock, Mandy Majors, Protecting Your Child from Online Dangers. 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And also, a bit of a flashback to something which happened on The Bright Side show this morning.
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6: 25 minutes to 2 o'clock. Something else which happened on the Bright Side show this morning for New Zealand Music Month, interviewing some New Zealand Kiwi Christian legends, including Mark Millard from The Lads, who was on The Bright Side this morning. Here's a throwback song from The Lads. It's Life of Mine.

0: The lads on Arima with a Life of Mine, a great classic Kiwi Christian track. Just coming up on 20 to 2, thoughts and comments with Andrew Urquhart. Thanks for the feedback that we received. We were talking about a creation care, the balance between spiritual faith and care for our environment. And honestly, I do think that there is a balance there. Paul got in contact. He texted through to say, "Hi, Andrew, enjoying the show today. I'd add the difference for us as Christians is that God has us at the center of his heart of creation, whereas the world sees the human race as a blight on it, which, if I'm honest, I see as an antichrist spirit at its core." Paul, thanks for your text on that one. Had this comment in from somebody who said, if Hannah, I talked to Hannah Tamaki a little bit earlier on. We were talking about the trade deal with India and whether or not that that's giving away our birthright. This person texted through and said that she'd prefer that Hannah use the word Kiwi instead of Māori. That would be more balanced. And goes on to say that, in their opinion, the treaty was never a partnership. Now, yeah, welcome all views on this one. And, hey, call it what it is. If you're not Māori, don't use the word Māori. If you don't like the word Pākehā, use the word Kiwi. Whatever. You do you. But thanks for your text on that one. We've also had quite a bit of feedback. Something we were talking about yesterday on the program about media regulators, particularly with the demise of the BSA. This text from text ending 533. What safeguards will be in place to ensure that the Media Council will be independent and impartial if there is self-regulation? Which, yeah, no, that's a fair point. Who will regulate the regulators, as it were? And this comment came through from somebody who's got a bit of experience in it, actually. Having the government involved in any control of media is the top of a slippery slope of creating a platform for propaganda. I know that sounds a bit over the top, but we already have a media-shy prime minister. TVNZ have funded TV1 and TV2, and largely the government has stayed out of their operations. But having the standards controlled by the government is a bit concerning, to be honest. What will be, I guess. Enjoyed the discussion. I've been out of the media for a few years, but I had a 25-year career in publishing in New Zealand. It was good to know that there were some strong organisations overseeing our industry at the time. Different one to the broadcasting, of course. Thank you so much for your comment and your feedback there. And had this question from Anna, who says, "I keep hearing you want people's opinions, but I hardly ever hear what they are. Also, I watch on TV and it's a repeat of the radio. Do you still accept comments?" Hey, very astute of you. Yes, some of the content that goes live on the air, on the radio, particularly in the morning, we capture and repeat that. We post that on our website, thoughtsandcomments.co.nz. It's available for listen to as audio. Some of it ends up on YouTube, and the YouTube ones we turn into TV programs. And we also, of course, have Evening Edition of Thoughts and Comments, which is a replay of some stuff that happened earlier. This is just good conversations that we post in a variety of different places. So, in answer to your first question, when do you read the comments on air? Well, this is us doing it now. Also, yes, even if what you're hearing is a repeat, you still can comment on that, and we will feed it back into the system whenever you connect with the conversation. Very, very happy to have your thoughts, comments, and feedback. But thank you for the question. Appreciate that. Hey, keep them coming. 8168, the number to text. Start your message with the first word, comments.
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13: The unstoppable, passionate love of God. Hey, if this has blessed you, please do share it with some others. We're looking at aspects of God's love from the prodigal son. Firstly, we saw that there is total acceptance. There's not an ounce of rejection in God's heart towards you. Some of you need to hear that. I don't know who I'm talking to, but someone needs to get that today. The unconditional love of God. I don't care how badly you've messed up. God's love for you is unchanged. Secondly, God has a great future and a plan for your life. Doesn't matter what you've done, how bad it's been, His plan for you has not changed. He's never given up on you. You may have given up on Him, but His plans for you are unchanged. Then we saw that every sin is forgiven through the love of God, and there is no judgment. God doesn't stand in condemning people. He just loves people. The prophet Rick Joyner said this: a major reason for lack of power in the church is its judgmental and critical attitude. Let's not be numbered among those who stand in judgment of others. May your church, may my church be different. Let's not be like the elder brother who stood in judgment and could not handle the unconditional love of God towards the prodigal son. I know there are Christians just like that. There's too much elder brother in too many of us. Now, can I just say, because God's love remains unchanged, this is no license to sin. No, sin has its own rewards. The wages of sin is death. Don't gamble on the grace of God. Yes, He will always love you, but that is not a license to sin. Another thing is the transforming power of God's love towards us. It transforms us. The more we know we love, the more it changes us. And it releases us to become who we really are. And we want to offer that unconditional love to others. There was a sociology class that did a study of 200 young people in the city of Baltimore. They concluded that none of them had a chance. I mean, these were losers of a high order. 25 years later, a sociology professor did a follow-up study, located 180 of the 200. Of the 180, 176 had become successful. Lawyers, doctors, ministers, successful business people. And when he asked each one of them, how they're able to escape their predicted future. They all pointed to one teacher. The professor found the teacher and asked her what she had done to make such an impact on them. She said, "I loved them," and they knew it. Love transformed losers into winners. Unconditional love. I think Jesus is saying to you today, I haven't changed my mind about you. I haven't changed my mind about your purpose and your destiny. I knew some of you would mess up, but I put great grace on great mistakes. Great grace on great mistakes. If you look to me, God says, I'll never give up on you. We think we have to earn God's love and God's blessing. We've never earned it in the first place. Romans 5 verse 8, while we were sinners, Christ died for us. You've never earned his love. You've never earned his blessing. You never will. It's yours unconditionally. It doesn't matter where you start. Doesn't matter where you are today. All that matters is where you finish. And I'm here to tell you, God has a great future in store for you. The prodigal son was willing to be a hired servant, but God's plans for him were different. There's no words that I can express today to tell you how much God loves you. It's my prayer that you get a personal revelation of God's incredible, unstoppable, passionate love for you, and a revelation of the great plan and the great future that he has for you, and that I pray you become the amazing person God always planned and intended for you to be. May God richly and wonderfully bless you.
12: 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We hope you'll join us next time.
0: That wraps up the week. A brilliant series on Running with Fire, looking at the unstoppable, passionate love of God. Tark Barner back again with a brand new topic for next week. Certainly looking forward to that as well. Hey, it is a few minutes away from 2 o'clock. News headlines updated at 2. And hey, one last time, at least for the time being, Tom Francis will be along to see us through the next part of a Friday afternoon with The Drive Show. Cat McCormick will be back on the radio from Monday. Drive with Cat, and hey, certainly looking forward to her being back amongst the crew here. And yeah, I'm sure she'll get a good welcome back from listeners as well. Now, I will be back just after 6 o'clock with the evening edition of Thoughts and Comments, jumping into, some responses to the Mikey Sherman axing or resignation. That is coming up between 6 and 7 tonight. As always, welcome your thoughts, comments and feedback on that issue. I also, of course, will be back Monday morning after a nice weekend. I do hope your weekend is one of blessing as well. But hey, whenever we connect together and continue this conversation, until then, keep thinking and keep the comments coming. Ka kite anō, mā te wā. Two in a row from Kiwi Artist, taking us to News Time at 2. Edwin Derrickett in just a moment. And listen now from Marlies Sauna.

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1: In this update, the government's confirmed the social media ban's on hold. Education Minister Erica Stanford says the government's steadily progressing with work on a social media and online harm policy. And due to this, Catherine Wedd's bill has been deprioritised. Wedd's bill would ban social media for those under 16. Stanford says parents are acutely aware of the potential harms of social media and they share these concerns. Fuel, bread, meat and chocolate all keep getting more expensive. Latest Stats NZ data shows average diesel prices have increased 95% since the Iran war broke out, while average petrol prices have risen about 34%. Business reporter Michael Sergal's been crunching the numbers.
2: Diesel prices have almost doubled in the past year, while petrol prices have increased by a third. You'll also pay about a third more for the very cheapest loaf of white bread. The other items that have been shooting up in price, beef, oranges, potatoes, lettuce, lamb, broccoli, wheat biscuits and chocolate.
1: The government's sticking with its cost-cut school lunches model for another year. Associate Education Minister David Seymour today announced this year's budget includes $212 million to extend the program. Jamie Cunningham reports.
3: Lunches now cost an average of $3.50 each, down from more than $8 under the previous Labor government. Seymour says the program is on track to save about $360 million by the end of 2027. He says after early teething issues, the model is improving, with new pilots planned to better identify who should receive the lunches.
1: There could still be some stumbling blocks ahead of Donald Trump and Xi Jinping, despite striking a positive tone on the first day of a lavish China visit. Trump says Beijing's willing to assist with resolving his war with Iran, but Secretary of State Marco Rubio claims Washington doesn't need its help. Meanwhile, the Chinese president remains squarely focused on Taiwan. Sky News' Jonathan Kersley says it was extraordinary watching the two superpowers note their differences and get along.
4: Both want things, and they're trying to work out how to get it from the other. So, yes, fine, everything went well yesterday, another meeting today, but this is a longer-term game for both of these men.
1: Belief we still have a long way to go before making meaningful gains in reducing obesity. New analysis of global data shows obesity cases are rising more slowly in many developed countries, including New Zealand. But unlike many of these countries, we continue to have a high prevalence of obesity. Otago University researcher Rachel Taylor says local initiatives are great, but systemic action is needed.
5: We really need to look at what sort of food policies we have in New Zealand, how we're advertising products to children, you know, what our curriculum look like in this area.
1: A trio of first-round exits for the three New Zealand surfers in action on day one of the World Surf League event at Raglan's Manu Bay. Local Billy Stearmond and Taranaki's Tom Butland lost to Australian and South African opponents respectively in their heats. A Hawaiian rider saw off young Alani Morse. But Morse, a 15-year-old Raglan area school pupil, remains all smiles.
6: To share the lineup with those girls, I couldn't think of anything more special, honestly, and to represent this Kiwi flag with pride.
1: All Blacks coach Dave Rennie concedes there's less depth of talent available now for the national team than in the recent past. Rennie will attend the Chiefs Highlanders Super Rugby Pacific match in Hamilton tonight as the squeeze comes on for players to impress. That is news and sport. I'm Raylene Ramsey.
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8: Northland and Coromandel Peninsula mainly fine. The odd shower about northern and eastern Northland spreading to Coromandel this evening. Auckland to Kapiti Coast, including Bay of Plenty and the Central High Country, fine apart from a few areas of fog tomorrow morning. Gisborne to Wairarapa and Wellington, mostly cloudy, a few light showers, mainly in Gisborne and about the Wairoa district. Nelson, Buller, Grey, Westland and Fiordland, fine apart from some cloud about the coast and morning and evening valley fog. Marlborough, Canterbury and Otago, excluding Clutha, Mostly cloudy towards the coast with patchy light drizzle. Mainly fine inland, a few showers about at Banks Peninsula tomorrow. Clutha and Southlands, mostly cloudy but long afternoon fine spells.
9: From the Bible. 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
8: 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As we wrap up the week, great to have you with us, and thanks again to Andrew Urquhart and Thoughts and Comments as we kick off the show with the well-known words from John's Gospel account, John chapter 3, verse 16. Also kicking off the show once again with Jeff Vines. Do our lives line up with what it is to be followers of Jesus? As today on his program, Jeff Vines takes us to a message as part of his series called Jesus Resolution. Let's find out more.
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14: Hi, and welcome to Today with Jeff Vines. In this episode, we have another message from the series called Jesus Resolution. 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
10: I wanted to complete this series by reminding you that something very special is happening in this place. It feels like to us that everything that has happened in the past in this church has been working its way up to this moment in time. God is saying this to our church. First of all, to whom much is given, much is required, and he's given us much. But also, since you have been faithful with little, I'm about to give you and entrust you with more. And this is what God has told us. This is the next phase. We didn't hear it audibly, but as we get together and pray, the Spirit of God impresses these things upon us. And so what is a disciple-making movement? It is a rapid and exponential increase in disciples making disciples. We believe that it's time for us to move from fans to followers. It's time for us to move past just respect for God into repentance, so that our lives begin to line up with what it means to be a follower of Jesus Christ. To move from a people just looking for a loophole of how I get out of hell into heaven to people who are marching towards sanctification. We want to be holy. Second, we ask the question, why would God choose this place to launch this kind of movement? And there's only one answer, real answer, and that is grace. You don't do anything to earn something like this. God just says, I'm going to use this place. You don't know why? You're just grateful. And then somebody will say, well, what makes you think God would use you, your church, for a discipleship movement in our land? And my question to you would be, why not? If it's by grace and you can't earn it, why not? It's time for Christ followers to really be Christ followers. Remember what we said? If you're following Christ, you're what? You're following Christ. You're going where he goes. You live as he lived. And then third, the question is, what is a disciple of Jesus Christ? What is that? And we talked in our sermon series, it's one who walks in the dust of the rabbi and perpetuates his teachings and actions. A fan is not a follower. A true disciple moves past admiration into transformation of every area of your life. So if you're listening to this message right now, you're on a train that's moving, and that train is moving toward Christ's likeness. Enough playing the game, enough playing around, enough making church optional way. If I feel like it, I'll go. If I don't, I won't. If I feel like studying the Bible, I will. If I don't, I will. We're making a commitment that no matter what we feel like, we're going to do the right thing. We're refusing to keep following culture. Let our kids be impacted by a culture that's moving farther and farther away from God every single day. And we've decided we're going to stand on the truth no matter if we're in trouble for it, no matter if we're ostracized for it, no matter if Pastor Jeff gets arrested for it. We'll come visit him in prison. Maybe. We said we're going to stand on the truth, And we're going to deliver the gospel in a kind, considerate way, but we're going to call a spade a spade. We're going to say what the gospel is. We're going to follow Jesus' sexual ethic. We're going to follow what he says about our identity. We're going to follow what he says about sin and guilt and salvation and, yes, heaven and hell. No matter what, we're going to follow Jesus. We're going to pursue him. And rather than spend all of our time on Facebook, we're going to have our face in the book. We're going to be less concerned with our image and more concerned with the image that is on us, Christ's image. And we're going to live our life for an audience of one. So that when you come to a crossroads and you've got to choose between Jesus' way and the world's way, we're going to choose Jesus. Second, a disciple is one who picks up his cross and follows Jesus. You deny yourself. Now, listen, if you're still at the stage of your life where you think denying yourself means this, oh man, life is so tough. I got to get up this morning and live another day. And I have to, all these evil desires that I have, you know, I got to die to them. That's not what picking up your cross means, folks. I mean, my advice to you, if you still get up every day, I got to deny myself this and I got to deny, you know, cocaine, drug addiction, pornography. If that's where you still are, oh, I got to deny myself my desires today. You got to grow up. You should be long past that already. Because when Jesus comes into your life, he not only changes what you do, but what you want to do. Those passions should have changed a long time ago. Dying to yourself and living for Christ means that you assume that Christ can take your life in the direction now that he wants to. You're giving your life over to him and you're saying, you know what? I give you all my rights and all my plans. They belong to you, Jesus. And I give you permission to shape and mold me and the events of my life. However you want to do it, I give you permission. Even if it might hurt, and I'm not saying it won't hurt, I'm giving you that permission. God, you have the ability and the authority to determine the course of my life. That's what discipleship means. When you really start following him, advanced discipleship means this. Not my will, but yours be done. This is what I really, really, really want, but not my will, yours be done. Now to do that, and this is where we get into this passage, just stay with me. To do that means we're all going to need a mentor. Someone who can advise you concerning the possibilities of what God is doing in your life. I don't know where my life would be without mentors in my life. There have been many times in my life where I thought my world was falling apart when we had to leave Zimbabwe and we thought God had called us there. When we had to leave New Zealand, we were no longer allowed to stay. And it's always my father-in-law who always comes up and says, have you stopped for a moment to think about this reality that God is moving you on to something much bigger and much better? And that something much bigger and better is you. And three, Jesus comes first in your life if you're a disciple. That means he gets first of everything. Jesus said, where your treasure is, there will your heart be also. That's why a church will often know or measure its health by its giving. That is the last thing most people give up because it's what's most precious to them. And you know you are a fully devoted follower of Jesus Christ when that becomes something of priority. Now, this whole thing of discipleship, this movement that we're launching here at our church, it is a journey. First of all, discipleship requires a teacher from whom you learn and discover the foundational truths. In Ephesians chapter 4, we're told, so Christ himself gave the apostles, the prophets, the evangelists, the pastors, and teachers to equip his people for works of service so that the body of Christ may be built up until we all reach the unity in faith and in the knowledge of the Son of God and become mature, attaining to the whole measure of the fullness of Christ. So the Bible says the Holy Spirit gives gifts. And one of the gifts that he gives is that of a teacher. If you are part of us, that means I am your teacher. You sit under my teaching, but not necessarily under my authority, because the elders of the church oversee that the teaching is consistent with Scripture. So in our church, I am not at the top of the heap. The elders are the spiritual oversight, and I report to them. They make sure that what is being taught is consistent with Scripture, and that is a solemn responsibility. But they, in turn, serve under the authority of God. So the top in this church of the hierarchy is God. The elders submit to God, and they have spiritual oversight over the church. But the teaching gift is mine, which means that there is an awesome responsibility here, and that if you're part of the church, this is something that you want to participate in on a regular basis so that you get more of Scripture into your life and your mind than you do of the world's conformity. Discipleship requires a mentoring relationship. You have to have a mentor who will pour biblical information and explanation into your head and life experiences into your heart. I love 2 Peter 1 that describes the authority of Scripture. Above all, you must understand that no prophecy of Scripture came about by the prophet's own interpretation of things. For prophecy never had its origin in human will, but prophets, though human, spoke from God as they were carried along by the Holy Spirit. And you've heard me define what that means. It's a beautiful Greek word that refers to a person who is driving a horse and carriage. So when you think about the inspiration of Scripture, it's not like the disciples who wrote the Bible closed their eyes and the Holy Spirit took over like a Ouija board. Okay, that's not how. Inspiration means that they were allowed to drive the carriage, and as long as they stayed on the road, they could use their research, investigation, even their personal writing styles. As long as they stayed on the road to truth, they were fine, but if they started to gear off, they were carried along, they were guided back onto the road of truth. So that when you read the Scripture, you have the assurance that this is something that has been delivered to you by God through His Holy Spirit. Now, a mentor does something very similar. A mentor will take someone who's new in the faith or who doesn't have a lot of Bible knowledge and encourage you to read the Scripture, but will carry you along and will help you understand what the original text meant and what the writers meant to communicate to you. Because if not, you'll come up with all kinds of ideas of what you think the Bible means. What you need is a teacher who has the gift to help you understand what the Bible is saying. That's a mentor. A good mentor also helps you interpret your life experiences. If you have a mentor or a life coach, when you're going through a difficult time, they are so valuable because they can then interject the word into your life, and they can also, through life experiences, tell you, I can just tell you this happened to me at some point in my life, and this is what God was doing. That can be so encouraging. Now, let me go to that passage that I told you to turn to in Psalm 71. I love this. Here's what David says. Since my youth, this is verse 17 and 18. Since my youth, God, you have taught me, and to this day I declare your marvelous deeds. Even when I'm old and gray, do not forsake me, my God, till I declare your power to the next generation, your mighty acts, to all who are to come. David is saying, and let me just say to you old people, all right. The reason we're in the condition, I'm just going to make a confession here. The reason we're in this condition that we are is we've written the old people off. But in the church, the older are supposed to be the wiser. And Proverbs says, wisdom belongs to the aged. If you think, well, I'm older and I don't have a place in this church, you've got the highest place. The calling on your life is now to mentor some of these young boys and girls, these young men and women, and to pour into them what the Spirit of the living God has taught you. And until we do that, we will not go to that next level of sanctification and holiness in our lives. We need mentors. We need teachers, both of them combined together. And so discipleship, third, requires spiritual disciplines of prayer and worship and personal Bible study and introspection. Now stay with me here. Psalm 100 says, shout for joy to the Lord, all the earth. Worship the Lord with gladness. Come before him with joyful songs. Know that the Lord is God. It is he who made us. We are his. We are his people, the sheep of his pasture. Now let me say something about the worship part. A good mentor will encourage you to make worship part of your posture of life, and a good mentor will show you how. See, it's one thing to tell you worship needs to be part of your life, but that just frustrates so many people because they don't know how. They don't know how to practice the spiritual disciplines. It's a lost art. Back in the early days of Christianity, it was a major, major issue. Even at the turn of this century, it was a major, major issue. It's come and gone in the life of the church. It's gone right now. It needs to come back. You don't need to only be told by your pastor to live in a posture of worship. You need a mentor to show you and teach you how based on his life experience or hers. And then a good mentor will also instruct you how to pray. It's one thing for me to say, you need to pray. You need instruction. These are tried and true things that have been passed down through the ages. In Romans 8, in the same way the Spirit helps us in our weakness, we do not know what we ought to pray for, but the Spirit himself intercedes for us through wordless groans. Now, if you read that as a Christian, some of you are going to think, what does that mean? You need a mentor to come alongside you and tell you what it's like that the Spirit of God takes what is in your heart and mind, translates it, and gives it to the throne of God. But you need to know what that means and what it's like. Also, a good mentor will teach you how to get the most out of the Word of God. If you just get a 50-minute sermon on the weekend, and that's the totality of the saturation of your mind with the Word of God, it won't be enough. You need a mentor who coaches you and teaches you to get the most out of the Word of God. All Scripture, Paul tells Timothy, is God-breathed and useful for teaching, rebuking, correcting, and training in righteousness so that the servant of God may be thoroughly equipped for every good work. These are tried and true. Tried and true. And fourth, discipleship requires duplication. There's an African proverb that says, little by little makes a bundle. Little by little makes a bundle. And the more change that comes into your life, the more reservoir, the deeper the reservoir that you have to coach people, to mentor people and change their lives. You know, John's gospel, you got Matthew, Mark, Luke, and John. And John's gospel is so excited about this aspect of faith that it jumps right on into it, the first chapter. You know, Matthew and Luke, they're jumping into the genealogy. They're jumping into the birth of Jesus. John can't wait. So he doesn't even get out of chapter one. And what happens is we're told that Philip meets Jesus, and he's so excited about it that in verse 45, Philip then found Nathanael and told him, we have found the one Moses wrote about in the law and about whom the prophets also wrote, Jesus of Nazareth, the son of Joseph. Nazareth, can anything good come from there? Nathanael replied, and he said, come and see, said Philip. Then, verse 49, after he meets Jesus, Nathanael declared, Rabbi, you are the son of God. You are the king of Israel. Jesus said, you believe because I told you I saw you under the fig tree, which is something that happened earlier in the text. You will see greater things than these. True discipleship, after you've been changed, you start to change people around you. So this past week, I had a golf lesson from Hank Haney. Oh, that's right. Yep. Now, golfers, see, they know who that is. The greatest coach of all time. He was Tiger Woods' coach when Tiger was winning all the tournaments. You say, well, how did you get a lesson from him? Let's just say it was a very special gift. And so I go over to his house in Scottsdale, Arizona. I walk in there. He's one of the most personable men I have ever met. I had an hour lesson. He gave me two. It was humbling. At one point in the lesson, Hank Haney looks at me and he says, Jeff, I'm going to have to change your concept of how to swing the golf club. Now, see, I've always thought I'm pretty good. 6 handicaps, not bad. And I'm thinking, you know, he's just pulling a tweak a little bit here. And he said, you have no idea how the club is supposed to travel. He said, now, because you're a good enough athlete, you golfers, you will rescue the face 6 out of 10 times. But the way you even start is all wrong. And if you start wrong, you can't finish well. So he said, I can't help you unless I put my hands on you. Is that okay? I said, what do you mean? But when he said to me, I've got to change your concept, I thought, that's a great illustration. I've got to change your concept of what following Jesus really means. Most of us think it's the gospel of moralism. I'm going to be good. I'm going to go to church a few Sundays out of the month. I'm going to give my tithes and offerings from time to time. Your concept is, and I'll be good enough to get to go to heaven when I die. I've got to change your concept. Because if you start wrong, you're not going to finish well. You have to get to the point where you recognize Christ owns you, everything about you, he owns. You've been bought with a price. You are saved by grace through faith. Hallelujah, right? Woo! Thank goodness. But if you think he's going to let you alone until eternity, you are so sadly mistaken. He is determined to conform you to the image of his son, and he will fight you all the way. He will fight you all the way. The calling on our church is to get back to that New Testament Christianity where you and I are not just fans. We are followers of Jesus, which means stage one of where we're going. Now, stay with me. Stage one. We're going to grow our campuses with prayer, worship, teaching, and revival, not with gimmicks, not with programs. We're going to go right to the Word. We're going to learn. We're going to saturate our minds with truth. Weekend worship is going to become a non-negotiable in our lives. We're not going to wake up on Sunday, how do I feel? Do I go or do I not go? We're going to go and meet with God's people because we know we need God's people and that we're part of a larger community. We're going to pray. We're going to call on the name of Jesus, expecting God to move. We're going to expect transformation in ourselves. We're going to expect people far from God to come near to God. We're going to assume that our lives are lived for an audience of one and no one else. And we're always going to expect God to move. And we're like an individual in the same way that an individual shouldn't be worried about losing their salvation, but should be concerned with their usability. Will God use me? Well, that's determined by your response to him. The same way a church has to ask the question, are we usable by God? And the answer is you're usable if you're marching toward conformity to the image of Christ and you're moving past fan into follower. And repentance becomes something that we do, and confession becomes something that we do. And although none of us will ever achieve perfection, we're gonna die trying. We're going to try to get there, not to earn salvation or the favor of God, but to position or posture ourselves as a church to be used by God to do great things. I just want to end like this. Those who've accomplished the greatest things in life have made the greatest sacrifices. You don't accomplish something like this without one, having a target on your back from the evil one. You get this serious about changing the world, you're going to get it. Watch your back. That's another reason you need a mentor and accountability partner. There was a man that came to Jesus in Luke chapter 9. This is how I want to end. And when I first read this, I thought, man, the guy, Jesus kind of hard on this guy. Because the Bible says in verse 57 of Luke 9, as they were walking along the road, a man said to him, I will follow you wherever you go. Man, that's pretty cool. Jesus, I'm with you. I'm on your team. And Jesus replied, foxes have dens, birds have nests, but the Son of Man has no place to lay his head. Instead of saying, hey, that's great, let's talk, Jesus says, okay, your rock is going to be your pillow. If you think by following me, your life is going to get easier, let me just tell you right now, it's not going to get easier, it's going to get harder. He said to another man, follow me. But he replied, Lord, first let me go and bury my father. If you've read your Bible any length of time, you know that this is kind of a colloquialism that means let me go work with my father, get my inheritance, and then let me bury him, and then I'll come follow you. Jesus says, no, doesn't work like that. Leave him now. Now. The things you're really looking for are not there. They're with me. Come and follow me. Still another said in verse 61, I will follow you, Lord, but first let me go back and say goodbye to my family. That seems reasonable to me. Let me go say goodbye to mom and dad. But Jesus says, no one who puts a hand to the plow and looks back is fit for the service in the kingdom of God. Basically, Jesus is saying, look, if you go back and say goodbye to your mom and dad, you may not return. You may start counting the cost. I'm telling you the cost right now. Make your mind up right now. It's kind of like, was it Joshua? As for me and my house, we're serving the Lord. I'm asking you as your pastor, as the preacher, as a father, come on. Father, thank you for your love for us. And I pray right now as we enter into a very special time of our service that those far from God would come near. Somehow eyes would have been opened that we're saved by grace through faith. This not of ourselves, but the gift of God. I pray the Holy Spirit would move. Something special would happen. This would be that climactic point in the life of this church we would step across the line now and never look back, to doing everything we can to take the good news of the gospel to the world and everything we can in our own lives to move away from this fan to a fully devoted follower, so that we're ready for the imminent return of Jesus Christ. In his name we pray. Everybody said, amen. Amen.
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1: Today with Jeff Vines. Weekday afternoons after news, weather and sport at 2 here on Rima, and he'll be back same time on Monday, along with Kat. Yes, she is back on The Drive Show, back from a bit of a break with her family on Monday afternoon. In the meantime, let's take care of the rest of our Friday, and with Joyce Meyer's program still to come before 3, we've also got music coming up shortly from Sam Wesley.
0: Every story of hope. Every moment of peace. Every word that speaks life. It's not just coming from Rima. It's all of us working together. 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
5: Welcome to 15 Minutes in the Word with New York Times bestselling author Joyce Meyer. 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There is good news. With God's help, we can improve and even have unity in our relationships. 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Now, here's Joyce with today's teaching.
6: Okay, now the Apostle Paul in Philippians 2, verses 2 through 5 says, "Make my joy complete by being like-minded, having the same love, being one in spirit and of one mind." So he's basically saying, make me happy by getting along. How many of you have more than one child? Okay, if those two children are fighting, does it make you sad? I mean, I have grown kids, and, you know, if they get a twist between a couple of them, it's like, it hurts me. I want my kids to love each other and to get along. So I can imagine how it hurts God's heart when we don't get along. So Paul said, if you appreciate what I've done for you, if you want to make my joy complete, just get along. Verse 3, do nothing out of selfish ambition or vain conceit, rather in humility. And we talked last night about what humility is. It's not thinking more highly of yourself than you ought to. Don't think you're better than other people. The word means low lying, but it's not in a negative sense. It doesn't mean that you have to think badly of yourself, but you value other people. Everybody has value, and we need to treat every person like they have value. Amen. Jesus died for every person. And let me say it again. They all are valuable. And God wants us to treat them that way. People need that. The devil works hard trying to make people feel bad about themselves. Value others above yourselves. Now, I don't think that means you have to think bad of yourself. He's basically just saying, put other people's interests before your own. Don't be selfish and self-centered. But think about what you can do for other people. I do that on purpose. If you don't do that on purpose, you need to form a habit every day. Take a few minutes and say, God, what can I do for somebody else today? It won't take long, and he'll show you something. Call somebody, encourage them. Buy a Starbucks card and give it to the single woman at work that has got three kids and can't afford some of the things you can. Matter of fact, you ought to carry gift cards just to give away. And you should carry money just to give away. Well, I already give at church. Oh, come on. We get in such a snoot over tithing, 10%. Nothing you have belongs to you. Not one thing that we have belongs to us. We are stewards. That means that God lets us have this stuff to manage it for Him. And someday He's going to come back and require an accounting of what we did with it. It's not my money, my car, my ministry, my. Everything belongs to God. And He's loaning it to us. Verse 4, not looking to your own interest, but each of you to the interest of others. In your relationships with one another, have the same mindset as Christ Jesus. Well, that's a tall order, isn't it? So put aside your own agenda and pray and find out what God's plan is and how you can cooperate with what He wants from you. You know, when we receive Christ as our Savior, not all the time, but a good part of the time, it's because we've come to a place of desperation in our lives where we've got all kinds of problems and we've figured out we can't solve them ourselves and we want God's help. And that's okay. You know, He doesn't mind starting a relationship with you like that, but your relationship with God is just pathetic if all you ever do is just want Him to do something for you. That shouldn't even be the largest part of your prayers. Make your petitions, but God knows what you need before you even ask Him. And I'll tell you, if you'll stay busy doing His will and finding out what He wants from you and what you can do to cooperate with the growth of the kingdom of God, you know, there's two ways you can get what you want. Seek first the kingdom of God and His righteousness, and all of these other things will be added unto you. That's the first way. And Psalm 37:4, delight yourself in the Lord and He will give you the desires of your heart. Come on, that's fun. I just told you how you can get what you want. Seek first the kingdom of God and He will add the other things. It's perfectly fine to ask God for what you want and need, but that really should just be a minor part of your prayer life. Your prayer life should really be how you can help other people and, God, what can I do for you and how can I be a blessing to you and how can I serve you? And I know for some of you, this is like standing at a new gate because we really do just, we think God is just there for us to meet all of our needs. Well, God, I just can't put up with this one more day. If you don't do something about this, I just don't think I can stick with this. Oh, baloney. Come on, I went through all that. I give up, God, I just give up. I can't take it anymore, God, I just give up. You know, fall on the floor. I quit, God. That's it. I quit. One day, honestly, I heard the Holy Spirit say, really? And you know what He showed me? The only time He gets to work in our lives is those few minutes when we quit. I've been getting professionally stretched. I'm not going to be some stiff old lady. I work out. I get stretched. I'm going to be like Rubber Lady pretty soon. Whew. Man, she gets me in some positions. I'll lay flat on the floor, and she'll take my legs and bring them all the way up over my head and start going down this direction. And I'll say, ah! And she says, take a deep breath. I know you got a little more in you. Do everything you can to help yourself. Boy, there were so many great things going on in the book of Acts, and the Bible plainly says that they walked in unity. And not only that, the apostles dealt with junk in the church. Thank you. And we let too much garbage go on and just sit with us and never deal with it. Sapphira and Ananias lied to the Holy Ghost and they fell over dead. They had power, all right. But if we want that kind of power, we've got to live the life that goes along with it. First Corinthians 3:3. Once again, the Amplified Bible. Paul is talking to Christians, the Corinthian Christians that had the gifts of the Spirit. They spoke in tongues, you know, just because you speak in tongues, that doesn't mean you're spiritual. Could mean that, but it doesn't necessarily. He says to the Corinthian church, you are still unspiritual, you have the nature of the flesh, because you're under the control of ordinary impulses. In other words, they did what they felt like doing. For as long as there is envy and jealousy and wrangling, which is strife, and factions, which is divisions among you, are you not unspiritual and of the flesh, behaving yourself after a mere human standard and like mere unchanged men? Jealousy, envy, strife, division. That's not supposed to be our testimony. And I said last night, but I'll say it again, I think that we have gotten a lot of things that the Bible refers to as pretty serious sins, we have let them become acceptable to us. See, how many people really understand the danger of gossip? If we did, we wouldn't do it. What about going to bed angry? The Bible says when you're angry, it doesn't say you'll never get angry. When you're angry, don't let the sun go down on your anger. Do whatever you got to do to get it straightened out before you go to sleep. You sleep with it, you're going to wake up with it. I prefer to get mad early in the morning so I've got all day. It's really rough if you get really mad about bedtime. Ephesians 4, 1 through 3, as a prisoner for the Lord then, see, Paul called himself a prisoner of the Lord, but he made himself that, a bondservant of Jesus Christ. For me to live is Christ, to die is gain. It's no longer I that live, but Christ that lives in me. And the life that I now live, I live by faith in the Son of God. I die daily. This is what it means to be the real deal. Now, don't lose me. As a prisoner for the Lord, then I urge you to live a life worthy of the calling you have received. Wow. Be completely humble and gentle. Be patient. Lord, help me. Bearing with one another in love. What does it mean, bearing with one another? It means if you're going to have peaceful relationships, you're going to have to put up with some stuff. I'm not putting up with that. If you think I'm putting up with that, you got another thing coming.
7: 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Remember Jesus' words from John 14, 27. Peace I leave with you. My peace I give you. I do not give to you as the world gives. Do not let your hearts be troubled and do not be afraid. No matter what strife we may be facing, we have Jesus' peace in our hearts, encouraging and guiding us to a more unified place with those around us. Let's begin pursuing His peace in every area and enjoy a life without strife. Thank you for listening to 15 Minutes in the Word with Joyce.
8: 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I'm Tom. Friday afternoon, and as we wrap up the week, I guess one of those moments where we actually get to take a breath, just a couple of minutes away from news, weather and sport at 3. So let's make the most of that with this from Bethany Dillon, Holy is the Lord. And remember, we do have some times in the week where we focus on worship music, final hour of every weekday, and Sunday mornings as well with Worship Nation here on Rhema.

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1: In this update, legislation banning under-16s from social media is on hold as the government looks at the issue in a broader scope. Education Minister Erica Stanford says the government's taking a wider program of work in this area. She's confirmed Catherine Wedd's Members' Bill is being deprioritised. Wedd says a government bill's aiming to be introduced this year, and she's very happy the minister's progressing work on the ban. Education leaders are backing the Waitangi Tribunal's call to halt proposed changes to treaty obligations in education law. The tribunals found the Crown breached treaty principles by failing to properly consult Māori before announcing changes to the Education and Training Act. It says legislation should be paused with any future changes co-designed with Māori. Principals Federation Vice President Heidi Haywood says they're relieved to see the findings.
2: But at the same time, it just feels like an incredible waste of time. You know, if the due diligence had been done first, then we wouldn't be having to go through this process.
1: Just under 1,500 students have benefited from the government's soon-to-be-scrapped final-year fees-free tertiary education scheme. Political reporter Ethan Griffiths has more.
3: The Labor policy paid the first year's fees for tertiary study. The coalition government switched it to the final year, excluding students who'd already claimed the first year. The Tertiary Education Commission says that adjustment meant an artificially low 1,474 students claimed the final year payment.
1: HIV infections in New Zealand continue to decline. New data from Otago University's HIV Epidemiology Group shows 80 people were first diagnosed last year, continuing a steady fall since a 2016 peak. Group leader Sue McAllister says it reflects major changes over the past decade. Among them, government-subsidised pre-exposure, prophylaxis and faster access to treatment.
4: So, you know, that combination, which actually we do refer to as combination prevention, the availability of all of that in the last few years since 2016 has had a major impact.
1: A warning, more New Zealanders will head to Australia if we don't invest more in medicines. A survey commissioned by pharmaceutical industry lobby group Medicines New Zealand has found 55% of respondents believe health should be the highest priority for government funding. Within health, access to publicly funded modern medicine is one of the top priorities. Medicines New Zealand Chief Executive Graham Jarvis says places like Australia are investing a lot in medicines, which is practically the opposite of us.
5: We've rationed by stealth, and I think it's kind of caught up with us after 30 years, and governments need to look at correcting that.
1: To sport, disappointment at a first-round exit, but Kiwi surfer Billy Stearman remains grateful for the chance to compete at the sport's highest level on his home break. The Raglan Riders lost a close heat to Australian Morgan Sibilic at the World Surf League's New Zealand Pro.
6: I know he's got a feisty backhand, and he's been looking good in the free surfs and the warm-ups and stuff, so it's always going to be a big task, but honestly, I've just felt the love all week and over the last few days, and all the kindies and all the schools and all the families have been so supportive.
1: A quarter-final exit for New Zealand squash star Paul Cole at the PSA World Championships in Egypt. Local ace Youssef Ibrahim ended Cole, the world number two's run, in four games, the seventh seed winning the last three straight to reach the semis for the first time. That is news and sport. I'm Raylene Ramsey.
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0: Rima weather.
8: Northland and Coromandel Peninsula mainly fine. The odd shower about northern and eastern Northland spreading to Coromandel this evening. Auckland to Kapiti Coast, including Bay of Plenty and the Central High Country, fine apart from a few areas of fog tomorrow morning. Gisborne to Wairarapa and Wellington, mostly cloudy, a few light showers, mainly in Gisborne and about the Wairoa district. Nelson, Buller, Grey, Westland and Fiordland, fine apart from some cloud about the coast and morning and evening valley fog. Marlborough, Canterbury and Otago, excluding Clutha, mostly cloudy towards the coast with patchy light drizzle, mainly fine inland, a few showers about Banks Peninsula tomorrow. Clutha and Southland, mostly cloudy but long afternoon fine spells.
9: 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Now this is eternal life, that they know you, the only true God, and Jesus Christ, whom you have sent. Words to live by on Rema.
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8: Yes, it is the Drive Show on Rema for your Friday afternoon. I'm Tom, and you may well be in the car heading home or out and about with a busy afternoon. You may be on your bike. I see that today, the 15th of May, is actually National Ride Your Bike to Work Day. Now, you may not be riding your bike to work, of course, unless I guess you're starting night shift, but you may well be on your bike on the way home. If you're on your bike or in the car, great to have you with us as we wrap up the week and head into the weekend. I've been filling in for Kat, but do note, I'm about to hand the reins back. Yes, after the weekend, she returns from her holiday with the family. That's on Monday afternoon. But we've got the rest of this afternoon in front of us as we head towards the evening and head back into the music. And kicking off the hour, Matthew West with his latest single. Here it is, Good.

0: looking for it. It is The Drive Show on Rima. I'm Tom. Just before 3:15, and if it's been a busy week, a busy day perhaps, and you haven't had a chance to catch up with our daily devotional, The Word for Today, do stay with me because I've got today's one coming up in just a couple of minutes' time. Live Like You Believe is the topic today, and that's coming up, as I said, in just a couple of minutes. Also coming up as we continue with the music and the soundtrack this afternoon, We the Kingdom, Don't Let the Darkness, coming up inside the next five.
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3: For as he thinks in his heart, so is he. From Proverbs 23, verse 7. A fascinating experiment was conducted half a century ago. Three men tested their strength on a gripping machine with an average measure of 101 pounds of pressure. Then the participants were hypnotized, and the experimenter told them, "You cannot grip because you are weak." Under the power of suggestion, their average grip strength fell to 29 pounds of pressure. Then the experimenter said, "Now you can grip." Their average grip increased to 145 pounds of pressure. Their strength was increased fivefold when they said, "I can," versus when they said, "I can't." It helps to think of Scripture as a script. While the reality of your circumstances may feel as if you're off script, you must take cues from God's Word. You have to live as if you are who God says you are. You have what God says you have, and you can do what God says you can do. If you believe the enemy's lies, you're in deep trouble. But if you believe God's Word, it'll get you and keep you out of trouble. When you're battling illness, you can stand on his promise. "For I will restore health to you and heal you of your wounds," says the Lord. From Jeremiah 30, verse 17. When you're lonely, don't forget his promise. "I will never leave you nor forsake you." From Hebrews 13, verse 5. When you feel like you've lost your way, remember his words. "A man's heart plans his way, but the Lord directs his steps." From Proverbs 16, verse 9. The word for today is, live like you believe.
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0: It is the Drive Show on Rima. I'm Tom. Chris Tomlin, How Good It Is, a song of his that's had a pretty good run on 20 The Countdown magazine. In fact, it is still sitting in the top 10 at number 8, the top 10 of the top 20 Christian songs countdown each week. And that will be returning tomorrow afternoon from 4. So where will Chris Tomlin, How Good It Is, end up in this week's countdown? We'll find out tomorrow afternoon here on Rima as we head into the weekend.
1: Look what you've done. How could you fall so far? You should be ashamed of yourself.

0: It is Rima. I'm Tom, just making our way past 3:30 on our Friday afternoon, continuing to fill in for Kat on the drive show. And being this time on a Friday afternoon, I wonder how many people are scrolling through social media, just hanging in there for the end of the week. Well, I came across a meme earlier which made me smile, talking of the two categories where we place things we can't find, either putting it down carelessly, forgetting where, or setting it in a special place, forgetting where. I wonder if there's another category, though, sitting right in front of us, but for some reason I can't see it, because that must be where the foot to our vacuum cleaner is. I don't know why. Every time I go to get the vacuum cleaner, can't find the foot to the vacuum cleaner. I have no idea where it is. Who takes it off? Anyway, we've all been there as we continue through the afternoon. At least we know where to find the Rima Media app, and that is in your app store. You can also text app to 8168. And the reason I bring that up as we head into the weekend is it means you can stay listening in and connected to us here at Rima, whatever the weekend has in store.
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0: I'm Tom, and it is Rima, the Drive Show, as we continue on towards four. And if you're one of those people that get frustrated with having to take the long way, well, I came across this, Natalie Lane sharing about her latest single called The Long Way.
1: I was just struck recently by the fact that so much of our lives are marked by waiting. We're always waiting for something, praying for something, praying for a miracle to come. And I believe we serve a God of miracles who can do a miracle in a moment. And sometimes he does it in a moment, but sometimes he takes us along these back roads to get to the miracle. And we wonder why it's taking so long. I used to think it was cruel of God to take us on those back roads and make it take longer than it could. But the longer I walk with him, I realize that maybe it's the kindness of God that takes us along those back roads sometimes, because we get to see things out there that we never would have seen. We get to know him in a way we never would have known him. So by the time we get to the destination, the thing we care about the most is actually not the destination, but it's knowing the Lord and the gift of his presence.
0: Natalie Lane sharing the story behind her song, The Long Way, which I'll play for you in just a moment here on Rima as we continue with our Friday afternoon on The Drive Show.
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8: Who are you trying to impress? This is Susie Holt with Chocolate and God. Romans 15 verses 5 and 6 say, "May the God who gives endurance and encouragement give you a spirit of unity among yourselves as you follow Christ Jesus, so that with one heart and mouth you may glorify the God and Father of our Lord Jesus Christ." We need to stop acting like the rest of the world. There is no excuse to just act any way we choose. We are called to be holy because He is holy. There's no room for argument on that. I'm all for freedom in Christ, but I believe we have taken it a bit too far at times, acting like that licenses us to talk, act and dress any way we choose to prove we fit in with everyone else. We don't need to fit in. We need to be different, showing the love of Christ. 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He wants to be glorified in all that we do. Ladies, let's take the 30-day challenge and be in the Word every day. 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

the soaring harmonies of Rachel Lamper and Stacey Errico with Blessed, a re-recording of Rachel Lamper's hit song from, was it early 2000s? Anyway, it is The Drive Show on Rima just before four with an update for news, weather and sport in a moment. Well, as we continue through the month of May, New Zealand Music Month, some Flashback Fridays on the bright side with Andrew and Becky this morning. The lads taking us on a trip down memory lane, and that continuing throughout the month of May. Andrew and Becky, you can catch weekday mornings from six on the bright side. They'll be back to kick off the week on Monday morning. Talking of a flashback in regards to New Zealand music, I've got one for you now with Detour 180.

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1: In this update, Cabinet's weighing up a wider scope law on a potential social media ban for under-16s. Education Minister Erica Stanford's confirmed Catherine Wedd's members bill on a social media bans being deprioritised in place of other work. Wedd says a government bill should be introduced this year. Academic Stephanie Russo is backing a ban.
2: There is a negative association between our youth life satisfaction and social media usage.
1: David Seymour staying tight-lipped on the long-term future of the school lunches program. The Associate Education Ministers announced this year's budget includes $212 million to keep the scheme running into next year. The government says the revamp program is on track to save taxpayers about $360 million by the end of 2027. That's compared to Labor's model. Seymour says officials are also considering changes beyond that.
3: To make sure that the nutrition is going to the right people at the right time at an affordable price to the taxpayer.
1: Three people are injured, one critically, after a single vehicle crash on State Highway 1 in Canterbury near Rakaia. Emergency services were called to North Rakaia Road in Bankside just after 1. The road's expected to be closed for some time. Pressure's mounting on the government over its planned education law changes. The Waitangi Tribunals found the Crown breached treaty principles by failing to properly consult Māori before announcing changes to the Education and Training Act. The government wants to lower some treaty obligations and remove others. NZ President's Federation Vice President Heidi Haywood says we've matured over the past decade, but the proposed changes are a step backwards.
4: So I hope that we will just go back to the way that we've been working previously, where we engage with the sector, we engage the relevant parties for planning for good.
1: A New Zealander evacuated from the Hunter virus-stricken cruise ship this week has touched down in Perth. The Kiwi and five Australians were part of the final group that disembarked in the Canary Islands. Sky News' Kara Hayne says they'll be quarantined for 42 days.
5: The latest update we have is that they are all in good health, testing negative to Hunter virus and not showing any symptoms.
1: It'll be hard to miss the splash of pink across the country as we mark Pink Shirt Day. The movement's fundraising for the Mental Health Foundation, helping them access people in need and educate schools and workplaces on the impacts of bullying. 13% of students say they're frequently bullied. Campaign manager Rochelle McGill says Pink Shirt Day helps shine a light on bullying and mental health.
6: What it does is show how important mental health is as an issue. It's also about giving us the ability to be able to teach people about everyday things that we can all do to support our well-being.
1: To sport, Billy Stearman believes the World Surf League's first event in New Zealand will have a lasting impact on the sport here, despite his early exit. The Raglan local's been beaten in his opening round heat at Manu Bay, but Stearman says having the world's best competing on Kiwi waters has seen young surfers flock from far and wide.
7: Kind of, you know, motivate everyone and kind of get signatures. And I remember looking up to my favourite surfers when I was a kid, so to see them in the flesh and the surfing they're doing and the energies they're bringing, it's super inspiring. And yeah, hopefully they can learn from it and become world champs one day.
1: A New Zealand squash star Paul Cole's been knocked out in the quarterfinals at the PSA World Championships in Giza in Egypt. Local ace Youssef Ibrahim came from behind to beat Cole in four games. That is news and sport. I'm Raylene Ramsey.
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0: Rima weather.
9: Northland and Coromandel Peninsula mainly fine. The odd shower about northern and eastern Northland spreading to Coromandel this evening. Auckland to Kapiti Coast, including Bay of Plenty and the Central High Country, fine apart from a few areas of fog tomorrow morning. Gisborne to Wairarapa and Wellington, mostly cloudy, a few light showers, mainly in Gisborne and about the Wairoa district. Nelson, Bullock, Ray, Westland and Fiordland, fine apart from some cloud about the coast and morning and evening valley fog. Marlborough, Canterbury and Otago, excluding Clutha, mostly cloudy towards the coast with patchy light drizzle, mainly fine inland, a few showers about Banks Peninsula tomorrow. Clutha and Southlands, mostly cloudy but long afternoon fine spells.
0: From the Bible. Let the beloved of the Lord rest secure in him, for he shields him all day long, and the one the Lord loves rests between his shoulders. Words to live by on Rema.
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9: All right, it's Friday. I'm Tom, and it's great to have you with us on The Drive Show here on Rema. 15th of May, halfway through the month, and heading into the weekend. Well, as we do, let's continue with the music, and that's with Sanctus Real coming up shortly with You Are I Am. In fact, after this, it's Rachel Nemiroff, and thank you as we head into this hour on Rema.

0: It is Rima on Song. Great to have you with us on this Friday afternoon, just before 4:30. And often we are inviting you to get in touch and let us know if there's something that you would appreciate some prayer for. And as always, you are welcome to do that through the prayer wall on our website, rima.co.nz. 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And that's just one of the many ways we are listener supported, and really appreciate you guys being on board with us for the journey.
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It is Rima. Good to have you with us on The Drive Show this Friday afternoon. I'm Tom. Final day filling in for Kat. She's back on Monday afternoon from 2. Now, as you make your way through the afternoon, I don't know what you've got on. Maybe you're out and about and you're thinking, I really should get some gas. Well, that was me yesterday. I thought, I'll get some gas because it was a discounted Thursday. And one of my sons is learning to drive and he said, can I drive? And I said, well, yep. I figured it was about time he actually learnt how to navigate a self-service petrol station on a discounted price Thursday. A bit chaotic, but we got there and got through it in one piece. But I figured in today's climate, one of those skills that one needs when out and about driving. Well, good to be with you as we continue the music, whatever you are up to this Friday afternoon.

0: It is Rima. I'm Tom. Nothing like early audio adrenaline for a throwback as we find ourselves just on 4:30 this Friday afternoon on Rima's Drive Show. Now, before you default to takeaways for dinner tonight, we have an opportunity to once again look at a conversation between Kat and Michael Garvey from Food Prince and maybe look at some other options for dinner and how we can make the most of what we have. And we'll take a closer look at what tonight's idea might be inside the next 20 minutes.
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2: 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This longer than it's ever been.

0: It is Rima Omtom. And once again, we find ourselves facing the question of what's for dinner? And as the week ends, what are we going to do when we look at what we've got? Well, looking at how to make the most of what we've got, Kat, once again, and a conversation she had with Michael Garvey from Foodprint.
1: 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Thanks for tuning in. And it's right about this time of the day where you get a bit hungry and you hear people asking,

0: You.
1: Oh, what's for dinner?
0: Or maybe you're just on your way home wondering, what's for dinner? What do I even have inside my fridge? Well, joining me this evening, I have got Michael Garvey from Foodprint to be my sidekick to help us figure out what's for dinner. And I want to thank the person who got in touch saying, I actually have some pumpkin, a few potatoes, a couple of lazy carrots lying around, and some chicken drumsticks in the freezer. So, can we make something with this?
2: Oh, absolutely. I'm so excited for this one. Let's do some roast veggies with the roasted chicken. It's going to be one of those really easy ones. We're just going to bang it all in the oven, kind of forget about it and pull it all together. But it's not quite that simple. So let's start by chopping up those veggies. You know, you can just give the potatoes a good wash, get the mud off, but keep the skins on. That's where all the good nutrients is. Same with the pumpkin. So just chop those up. You want to try and chop them similar sizes so that they cook at a similar, so they take the same amount of time to cook. Bang those in the oven, ideally with a little bit of oil, maybe some salt and pepper or some other like Italian herbs or something if you have those.
0: How hot and for how long?
2: Probably go 200 to 220. These are going to take a wee while, maybe around 40 minutes.
0: Okay.
2: And again, it will kind of depend how big you chop them. So don't be afraid to open the oven after about 40 minutes and, have a look.
0: Or you can just sneakily peek as you go, because I think that's wise, right? If you've got a firecracker of an oven, then they don't necessarily operate the same. Right?
2: Yeah, exactly. My oven is 50 years old, so she's a bit slow. She is amazing, but slow. And then in a second tray, we are going to pop those chicken pieces on. Similar thing, we're just going to have them both in the oven at the same time. And you're going to have a huge chunk of your evening back about 5 minutes before we think those are ready. We're going to come back and we are just going to make a little glaze to go over the top.
0: Okay, what kind of glaze?
2: Like a balsamic vinegar or a honey combo.
0: Okay, if you've got those things, if you've got balsamic vinegar, if you've got honey, what do you like? Mix it with water
2: just
0: and then
2: mix it, up.
0: Top?
2: Probably just in a little jar if you've got like a spare jar. Balsamic, some honey, maybe some olive oil. Shake that around. Mm. That's going to be really tasty. And then you'll just pour that over once everything's done. But honestly, it doesn't even need the glaze. This is going to be so yum. It's one of those like basic but so delicious meals.
0: Nice comfort food for your winter. And then I guess if you do glaze, you do that 5 minutes before finishing, pop it back in for a bit.
2: Yeah, you can either do that or even just do it right at the end.
0: Okay, interesting, because it will still keep cooking after it comes out.
2: Exactly.
0: And then salt and pepper to taste.
2: Always salt and pepper.
0: Oh, thank you so much, Michael Garvey, for joining me to figure out what's for dinner. And look, if you have a query and you're wondering what you can make, you can get in touch tomorrow or next time for What's for Dinner by texting the studio 8168 with the keyword Reema. But Michael, I understand if people would like to grab some tasty rescued foods, they can get the Foodprint app, right?
2: Absolutely, please do.
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1: I often think that it's easier to go off the rails in the good times than in the bad. There are no atheists in foxholes. When the bullets are flying, when you're in danger, well, of course you cry out to God. But when the going's good, hey, eat, drink, and be merry. Hi, I'm Bernie Diamond, and welcome again to Fresh. Interestingly, the Apostle Paul from his prison cell writes this to his friends in Philippi. Philippians chapter 1, verses 5 and 6. I thank God for the help you gave me while I told people the good news. You helped me from the first day you believed until now. I am sure that the good work God began in you will continue until he completes it on the day when Jesus Christ comes again. In other words, the Philippians, through both good times and bad, had remained faithful to God's work by supporting Paul. They demonstrated clearly through their actions that they'd stayed on track, which leads Paul to bless them in the certainty that the good work that God had begun in them would continue to completion on the day when Jesus Christ comes again. Listen, the work of goodness in our hearts is the work of God himself. We don't perform in order to be saved, but when we are saved, we participate in his work, knowing that he'll continue to work his good in us to the end. It's an exquisite partnership that invites our participation, not performance. Stay faithful. Keep doing good, because the good work God began in you will continue until he completes it on the day when Jesus Christ comes again. That's his word, fresh for you today. Now, please don't forget that I'd so love to send you your fresh devotional every day. 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But this is the very last week that this particular one will be available, so please don't miss out. 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

soul. I need a peace that only heaven knows. Jesus, could you please

That is Moosey and Me with their latest single to the Rima playlist, Make It Well. I'm Tom, just before 5. 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
1: In this update, an academic's calling for a social media ban to be put in place sooner rather than later. A members' bill banning social media for under-16s has been put on hold. The government is undertaking more work on the wider issue of online harm. National's Catherine Wedd says the aim is to introduce a bill this year. She's happy the Education Minister's progressing the work. Academic Stephanie Russo says it's causing harm to young people now.
2: If not outright banning all of the social media, they have to look at specific platforms such as Instagram and TikTok.
1: The government signalling possible changes to its cut-price school lunch scheme after next year. Associate Education Minister David Seymour has announced this year's budget includes $212 million to retain the scheme to the end of 2027. But he says there are still questions to answer before the program's long-term future is locked in.
3: Why do you wait till halfway through the day? Why do children from wealthy households that go to poor schools get it? Why do children from poorer households that may go to wealthier schools not get it?
1: Māori immunisation rates are climbing as more work is done to tackle access barriers. As of March, 71.5% of Māori tamariki under 2 were fully immunised, narrowing the gap with the general population from 14.3% to 12%. Health NZ Hauora Māori Service Interim Director Silla Hart says our health workforce is doing more to build trust, including meeting people in their communities.
4: It's about taking a whole of system approach to sit in the place of the whānau and then figure out what can we do to make sure that the services they need are the services we're providing.
1: Two people have died and several are injured after a single vehicle crash on State Highway 1 in Canterbury's Rakaia this afternoon. The road remains closed, with a detour via State Highway 77, adding about 100 k's to the trip between Christchurch and Rakaia. Southland police are investigating videos of violent beatings linked to dating app meetups. One person's in critical care, another is seriously injured after allegedly being lured to Invercargill's Queen's Park through a dating app. Police say there is an online trend where offenders use the apps to meet people with the intention of violently assaulting them, filming it and sharing online. New Zealand's on the hunt for more spies. The Security Intelligence Service has put out a job ad seeking intelligence case officers for next year onwards. Staff will hold a high-level security clearance and work in a top-secret environment with a starting salary of $87,000 plus benefits. Former SIS Intelligence Officer Kit Bennett says applicants need a few skills.
5: If you're going to be an intelligence officer involved in human, out on the street if you like, then I think you've got to be innovative and creative and entrepreneurial and a good people person.
1: To sport, a warning for the Chiefs ahead of tonight's visit by the desperate Highlanders in Hamilton. Chiefs assistant coach Jared Hoiata says everyone in Chiefs camp know the Highlanders' route into the Super Playoffs start by going through them.
6: Nothing to lose, and they're a proven tough crew. They showed that last weekend putting the Waratahs away, so we're under no illusion that it's going to be a tough game.
1: No joy for the home entrants on day one of the World Surf League's New Zealand debut. Raglan veteran Billy Stearman, local student Alani Morse and Taranaki's Tom Butland all exited in the first round. Three-time men's world champion Gabriel Medina comfortably won his opening heat. Aussie great and eight-time world champ Steph Gilmore easily won her opening women's heat. That is news and sport. I'm Raylene Ramsey.
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0: Rema weather.
8: Northland and Coromandel Peninsula mainly fine. The odd shower about northern and eastern Northland spreading to Coromandel this evening. Auckland to Kapiti Coast, including Bay of Plenty and the Central High Country, fine apart from a few areas of fog tomorrow morning. Gisborne to Wairarapa and Wellington, mostly cloudy, a few light showers, mainly in Gisborne and about the Wairoa district. Nelson, Buller, Grey, Westland and Fiordland, fine apart from some cloud about the coast and morning and evening valley fog. Marlborough, Canterbury and Otago, excluding Clutha, mostly cloudy towards the coast with patchy light drizzle, mainly fine inland, a few showers about Banks Peninsula tomorrow. Clutha and Southlands, mostly cloudy but long afternoon fine spells.
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8: The sun is setting on our Friday evening. I had a look at the weather app on my phone this morning. I think 5:17, it said the sun setting where I am here in the south, so in about 15 minutes or so, maybe a little later, I guess, in the north. Well, it's great to have you listening in as we continue with the drive show here on Rema and continue to wrap up the week, but that just means the weekend beginning. Before we get into the weekend, let's have a final look at our Bible Society group verse of the day, which we'll do inside the next 15 minutes as we also head back into the music with Tyrion.

0: It is Rima, just before 5:15 on our Friday evening. I'm Tom. Great to have you with us as the Drive Show continues. And as we wrap up the week for the final time this week, let's have a look at the Bible Society group verse of the day. And we finish the week in Psalm 5, verse 11. But let all who take refuge in you rejoice. Let them sing joyful praises forever. Spread your protection over them, that all who love your name may be filled with joy. Now, David actually opens the psalm saying, "Listen to my words, Lord, consider my laments." And he goes on to talk about God is a God who is not pleased with wickedness. Evil people are not welcome. The arrogance cannot stand in his presence. And then a little later on, he says, "But I, by your great love, can come into your house." And that reminds me of Paul writing to the Romans that God's love for us was demonstrated, or that he demonstrated his own love for us in this, that while we were still sinners, Christ died for us. And look at how David finishes Psalm 5. "Surely, Lord, you bless the righteous. You surround them with your favor as with a shield." And I think what stood out to me is there's no in between. We don't come to God with any righteousness of our own. We only come before God in Christ, as Jesus has now become our righteousness if we are in him. And if we are in Christ, then yes, let us rejoice with the shelter we find under God's protection as we look at Psalm 5 verse 11 as our Bible Society group verse of the day for this Friday.
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7: My GPS has to say recalculating more often than I'd like. A missed turn, a wrong exit, a distracted moment, and suddenly that calm voice announces that I've gone off course. But what I love is this. It never says, "You've blown it, Mickey." It never gives up. It simply reroutes me and offers me a new way forward. That's God's grace. God doesn't abandon us when we take wrong turns. He doesn't scold us into despair or leave us stranded in the middle of nowhere. Instead, he whispers, "Let's try again." His Spirit gently draws us back, redirecting our path again and again. The route might take longer, the detour might be winding, but the destination is still intact. Our mistakes don't erase God's plan. His love is larger than our missteps. So, if you've taken a wrong turn lately, don't panic. You're not beyond reach. God's already recalculating, already guiding you toward where he wants you to be. I'm Mickey from inbetween.org.nz, and I hope this sparks your thinking. Let's see what God does with it.
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It is Rima. I'm Tom, filling in for Kat on the Drive Show for the final time before she returns on Monday. And the Pentecost Prayer Initiative continues, that going through 10 days, day two today, and throughout the 10 days we've got different people praying. We'll play those prayers out on air. In fact, we've got this evening's one coming up in just a couple of minutes. If you'd like to find out more about the Pentecost Prayer Initiative with 24/7 prayer, just head to their website, 24-7prayer.nz.

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2: Hey, kia ora. 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Let us pray. God, we lift up our leaders today, our church leaders, our community leaders, and our national leaders. People with influence in their whare, in their homes, in our kura, our schools, in all whānau, our families, and in business, in every sphere of life. Those carrying responsibility in public places, and those carrying responsibility in quiet and unseen ways. We ask for wisdom that goes beyond strategy, for discernment rooted in your spirit, and for humility that listens, and courage that leads with integrity. In every hui, in every decision, and in every korero, may your presence guide the way. We also pray for rest, that those who lead would find time to breathe, to be still with you and be filled with all they need, and to remember that they are loved, not just useful. Bless those who lead, Lord, protect them from discouragement, surround them with your support, and give them vision, strength, and joy in the journey. Lead them as they lead others. Haere mai wairua tapu. Come, Holy Spirit. Amen. Amen.

0: It is Rima. I'm Tom, just making our way past 5:30. And coming up in just a couple of minutes, the Reverend George Pink with the latest episode in the Bible Boost, one of his podcasts. I say one of his podcasts because he's a very busy man with a couple of podcasts. The other one you might be familiar with too, the 7-Minute Sermon, both of them available through the Rima Media app. And that is available from your app store. 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
2: 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It comes from the prophet Micah.
3: He has shown you, O mortal, what is good, and what does the Lord require of you? To act justly and to love mercy, and to walk humbly with your God.
2: Micah chapter 6, verse 8 from the New International Version. It's simple, it's beautiful, and it's challenging. God has shown us what is good. He's made clear what he desires from us, to act justly, to love mercy, and to walk humbly with him. This famous verse is about the kind of life that makes a difference. And Nikki Gumbel tells a story that captures this nicely. Alfred Nobel is remembered today for the Nobel Peace Prize, but he was also the inventor of dynamite and a manufacturer of weapons. In 1888, when his brother Ludwig died, a newspaper mistakenly published an obituary for Alfred instead. They thought he had died, and the obituary was brutal. It called him the Merchant of Death, a man who had become rich by finding ways to kill more people faster than ever before. Alfred Nobel read his own obituary. He saw how the world would remember him, and he was devastated. But he also had something incredibly rare: the chance to change the story before it was too late. So in his will, he left the equivalent of $250 million to establish the Nobel Prizes. He wanted his legacy to be about peace, science, literature, and human flourishing. He wanted his life to make a difference. Nikki Gumbel says this story invites us to think about our own legacy. What difference might our lives make? How can we change the world for the better? Micah chapter 6 verse 8 gives us a place to start. We act justly, doing what's right, standing up for others, seeking fairness. We love mercy, showing compassion, staying loyal, letting kindness shape our actions. We walk humbly with God, taking our relationship with the Lord seriously, living gratefully and faithfully. This is how we make a difference, by acting justly, loving mercy, and walking humbly with our God.
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0: I'm Tom. It is Rhema Franey Cash, Jesus All Along. Well, making our way towards six and after six, the evening edition of Thoughts and Comments with Andrew Urquhart. Now, with it being Friday, of course, there's a weekend on the doorstep, and just a couple of reminders that the Kids Club with Rach is back on Sunday morning, and as part of that, Adventures in Odyssey. The other thing returning, because it's a weekend, is 20 The Countdown magazine, back tomorrow afternoon from 4, the top 20 songs in Christian music, with a song that's making its way up the chart. Zach Williams' new one, Wait For Me, got a version of that with Ben Fuller in just a moment. It's new music here on Rhema.
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It is Rima. I'm Tom. That's us for The Drive Show. And a bit of a thanks from me for joining me over the last couple of weeks as I've been filling in for Kat, who is returning on Monday afternoon. Well, have a great weekend. Thoughts and comments, the evening edition coming up after news and sports, and later after seven, The Night Show with Rosemary Jane.

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1: In this update, Christchurch police have confirmed a three-year-old girl died in a Mighty Ho house fire last night, while her mother is not expected to survive. Four other children, aged between 10 weeks and 5 years, were taken to hospital after the blaze on Whitehall Street around 8:30. Three have since been discharged. One is in a stable condition. A 23-year-old woman, the children's mother, is in a critical condition. The fire isn't being treated as suspicious, but an increased police presence will remain in the area while inquiries continue. Three men have been sent to prison after a pack rape of a German backpacker on Auckland's Kay Road last year. Last year, a jury found the trio, aged 19 and 20, guilty of raping the likely unconscious tourist in a van. Ethan Griffiths has more.
2: In a statement, the victim spoke of how she spiralled after the offending, saying the legal process almost killed her. Two of the men, who were found guilty of both rape and aiding their co-defendants, were sentenced to 10 years, 5 months behind bars. The third was sentenced to 8 years, 10 months.
1: Hope from one campaigner, a social media ban will be in place before the election. The government confirmed today a National MP's private members bill to ban social media for under-16s has been paused. Education Minister Erica Stanford says the government's doing wider work and will have more to say soon. B416 co-chair Cecilia Robinson says that's promising.
3: So this is actually a positive news story today, because what we're seeing is the National and Labor are working together to deliver on the commitment which they've been signalling for the last 6 months.
1: Two people have died and several are injured after a crash involving at least three vehicles on State Highway 1 in Canterbury's Rakaia this afternoon. St John says three other people are injured, one critically. The road remains closed with a detour via State Highway 77, adding around 100 kilometres to the trip between Christchurch and Rakaia. The Māori Queen's been meeting with King Charles at Buckingham Palace. Te are kenui kui ini ngā wai hono I tipo has been part of a New Zealand delegation attending the King's Garden Party, celebrating the King's Trust. The charitable trust, established in 1976, aims to help young people succeed. King's Trust Aotearoa Chief Executive Rod Baxter says the party was a great opportunity for young people to represent their whānau on the world stage.
4: This is an opportunity for young Kiwis who are entrepreneurial, creating jobs for themselves. We've got young people here who are taking charge of their own destiny, they're making their own job and creating their own success.
1: To sport, they are rank outsiders, but Highlanders coach Jamie Joseph believes his side can challenge and beat their host, the Chiefs, in tonight's Super Rugby Pacific Showdown in Hamilton. Joseph cites his loose forwards as an example, having already challenged and beaten world-class opposition.
5: Last week it was the Wallabies, this week it's the All Blacks. Next week it'll be the same. We'll play Du Plessis, Kariffi and Lakai, and I think that's what a player wants. Our loose forwards have held their own.
1: Also, plenty of belief from Auckland FC. They can triumph against Adelaide United on the road tonight and book their spot in the A-League Football Grand Final. The men's tie is all square at a goal apiece. Kick-off set for 9:35 at a sold-out Cooper Stadium. That is News and Sport. I'm Raylene Ramsey.
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8: Kia ora, good evening. Taking a look at the weather forecast for overnight, tonight and all of tomorrow as we head into the weekend. Firstly, Northland and Coromandel, it will be mainly fine. The odd shower about northern and eastern Northland, spreading to Coromandel this evening. Auckland to Kapiti Coast, including the Bay of Plenty and the Central High Country, generally fine apart from a few areas of fog tomorrow morning. The rest of the North Island, which is Gisborne to Wairarapa, also Wellington, mostly cloudy. A few light showers mainly in Gisborne and about the Wairoa district. Now the South Island, firstly, Nelson, Buller, Grey, Westland and Fiordland. Fine and clear overnight, apart from some cloud about the coast and some morning and evening valley fog. Marlborough, Canterbury and Otago, except for Clutha, mostly cloudy towards the coast with patchy light drizzle. It's going to be mainly fine inland. A few showers about Banks Peninsula tomorrow. For Clutha and Southland, mostly cloudy, but some long, fine afternoon periods tomorrow. And finally, the Chatham Islands are cloudy with a few light showers.
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8: Those are words of wisdom and advice from 1 Timothy chapter 2, verses 2 and 3. 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
8: Kia ora te whanau, pō mārie, mau mai haere mai, piki mai, kā ke mai. 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Andrew Urquhart, tēnei, whakawhatai kia koe. Do hope that all is well with you and yours, wherever you're listening in from. It is evening edition of Thoughts and Comments. Hey, a big thanks to Tom Francis one last time, filling in for Kat McCormick. She'll be back, of course, on the Drive for Kat show, Rema Afternoon show, Monday afternoon here on Rema. Good things coming up as we slide on into a Friday evening. Some good conversations, and I do hope that you're going to be a part of that as well. Very simple to do so. 8168, that is the number to text. Start your message with the first word, comments.

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1: Ryan Stevenson on Rima, This I Know. It is just on 10 past 6. Andrew Urquhart with you on the evening edition of Thoughts and Comments, and replaying some interviews from earlier in the week that you may have missed around the topic of the media, and in particular the response to Mikey Sherman's resignation, some of the events that led to it. We'll be looking at that from inside the media scrum and also through a political lens, and ask the question whether or not the outcome would have been different if it was a male rather than a female journalist. As always, love to get your thoughts, comments and feedback on this issue. 8168 is the number to text. 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

0: That is Crowder on Rima with Good God Almighty, and we're probably in the third category, aren't we? Jesus, when the sun goes down, you are listening to the evening edition of Thoughts and Comments with me, Andrew Urquhart, and looking at the resignation of Mikey Sherman from a number of different points of view, because honestly, news media is a hungry beast. The question has to be asked, was Mikey Sherman merely headline fodder, or did her recent professional lapses warrant the scrutiny that it received? The CEO of the Maxim Institute is a former award-winning TV journalist, Tim Wilson. He pointed out that there's always more than one side of the story and that the bigger picture needs examining. To what standards of etiquettes, ethics, discipline and accountability do we hold journalists and the media companies that they work for? You've been in the thick of it. You've been in the media scrum, as it were, working with TVNZ for a number of years. Honestly, at face value, I mean, hey, it's not a word I would use publicly or privately, but in the rough and tumble of media, using a rude word, getting kicked out of Parliament. I mean, some political editors were getting kicked out of Parliament on a reasonably regular basis. That does both of those things together don't look like sacking offences.
1: No, they don't. And there's a it's interesting. I mean, I've got a wider theory about the sort of gentrification of journalism. Yep. So, look, when I got into journalism in the early 80s, it was a simmering petri dish of rogues, losers, drunks, and ne'er-do-wells.
0: Sounds like a lovely place.
1: I was probably all of the above. But the point being that when journalism became professionalised, I'm going to university and doing a degree in journalism. Mm-hmm. It's not a profession, it's a trade.
0: Yep.
1: But we come to treat it as a trade, and I think also you get a bunch of graduates who now have student debt who want to fit into newsroom culture, not stand out, but fit in so they can pay off their debt and conform. And that's actually been it's diluted the journalistic, I think, enterprise, which is to disagree, to have a stoush. Okay, not use words like that, but I'll tell you what, I've heard a lot worse words used in newsrooms.
0: Yeah, certainly. Wanting to talk about TVNZ's response to this one as well, and again, acknowledging this is your former employer and they've got a reputation of lowering up recently, but their initial instinct to go, you know what, we don't want this to go public.
1: Yeah.
0: You can't say, hey, we're going to threaten legal action against other broadcasters if they talk about this, and yet at the same time say, well, hey, Mikey Sherman's brought us into disrepute. I mean, these seem like contradictory actions by TVNZ.
1: Yeah, look, I would say there's a duty of care for your employees. Yep. I get that. You're protecting the employee. I think, yeah, you could say clearly Stuff has done that, again, with Lloyd Burr. So I understand that. But I do recoil when I see one journalistic organisation sending a legal letter from Russell McVeigh, which is the sort of like the Koru Club of lawyer organisations, mm-hmm. Against another one to bury a story. Journalistic organisations should be shining the light into the shadows.
0: Yep.
1: They shouldn't be saying, oh, we'll just close the curtains, nothing to see here.
0: Mm-hmm.
1: So I get the duty of care, but I also, I'm also a great believer in being able to litigate issues publicly so that they can be dealt with and digested and moved on.
0: And hey, there's two faults here as far as I can see. TVNZ sending that letter and NZME saying, oh yes, okay, we cave. And it took somebody who isn't in the mainstream media to blow the whistle, to shine a light on this story over a year later. And now she's being hounded by the media and saying, well, look, you have ruined Mikey Sherman's career rather than something that Mikey or TVNZ or other people have done.
1: Yeah, and I guess it's a desire for a simple summary of the situation. It's a bit more complex than that. And I think also organisations like NZME and TVNZ, being organisations, possibly have a different legal threshold to meet than a Substacker.
0: And once
1: the story was out, you can't put the genie back in the bottle. Mm-hmm. I think there's also a wider issue here, Andrew, which is trust in legacy media.
0: Yep.
1: And we've seen there's been a recent survey, the AUT journalism survey, saying, oh, you know, it's bounced back a bit. I'm not convinced about that. And I think there's when we consider the amount of sort of AI slop that's running around and deep fakes, and people are saying, okay, you know what, I think at least there's some kind of process in a legacy media newsroom. I don't know if that's an increase in trust or just a dilution of suspicion.
0: Yeah.
1: And so that's the one. I think what we're seeing here is just another chapter in the recalibration of the media landscape, and that's a technological and a business model based issue as well.
0: This is a big deal for TVNZ to, they'll replace Mikey Sherman, but to go from somebody of that profile who has certainly done some great work in recent years, of course there'll be different opinions as to whether or not she was balanced or biased and all of that type of stuff. But in an election year, to have this unfold so that, hey, whoever you replace her with has got to run to catch up, this is, it's not good for trust in media, not good for TVNZ in an election year either.
1: Yeah, it's not good operationally.
0: Yeah.
1: Just in the sense of whomever, and that role now will be whoever gets it, and I'm sure there'll be competition in the newsroom for it. They will have a lot to do to sort of catch up, in a sense, because it has set the broadcaster back, no question. But look, it's also, you know, you could also make the counter argument that there's no such thing as bad publicity. Everyone's talking about it. Everyone's talking about TVNZ. People are clicking. Possibly this will just be a week and a half in the spotlight, and then business will be back to usual. I hope, actually. I mean, my hopeful part of this is that there are standards. People are held to account. Now, if they're held to account poorly and unjustly, that's something we need to talk about. But we still say that, you know, there's things that you shouldn't say if you want to be in the public eye. And so I'm just counselling you, Andrew, wash your mouth out with coal tar soap if any words come to mind.
0: Some good advice there from Tim Wilson. And, hey, certainly something that I've learnt over the years as a broadcaster. News may be a hungry beast, but sometimes you need to bite your tongue in that regard. Perhaps that's a lesson all of us can learn, and of course there's a good spiritual basis for that as well. Hey, when it comes to your thoughts and comments, though, don't hold back. Love to hear your views on anything that's on your mind or the topic we're discussing this evening. 8168, the number to text. Start your message with the first word comment.

0: Big gospel sound from Hayley Jones on Rima, recently added to the Rima playlist, a song from her called Thankful. It is 27 minutes after 6 o'clock, Thoughts and Comments Evening Edition with Andrew Urquhart. Now, the interviews that we're playing clips from tonight, they went live to air earlier in the week, so this is an opportunity to revisit some of those. Perhaps you didn't get a chance to hear them when they were live. Now, what we're playing are excerpts of longer interviews. You can hear the full interviews. They're available for you to check out on our website. If you go to thoughtsandcomments.co.nz, that'll take you straight there. Or you can click through to the show's page at rima.co.nz. Now, the conversation that I had with former MP Simon O'Connor, of course, he's now part of the team at Family First. But I suppose, rather than from a media point of view, from an ex-politician's point of view. And Simon confessed that he wasn't much of a rugby player back in the day. His sport of choice was fencing. So the producer of the show, Davina West, who produces Thoughts and Comments, she thought, hey, let's describe this through the lens of a fencing metaphor. I think she did rather well. Headline, are we losing our balance in the fencing match of politics and media? And then goes on to describe the interview thus. A uniquely dual-lensed in a view of the symbiotic relationship between the state and the fourth estate of news and media. Former MP Simon O'Connor observes that journalists seem to be brandishing the foils of ideology and investor bias rather than the traditional tenets of fairness, balance and accuracy. He notes that if honest reporting has slipped into lunges for clickbait commentary, then the dueling partners of government and media will fail to hold each other in check. Some great use of metaphors there, Davina. Thank you for that. Let's listen to part of my interview now with Simon O'Connor.
1: Look, it's really mixed. It is a symbiotic relationship. Both sides need each other. You know, politicians need the media to present their stories. Politicians were always talking to the media, seeding them stories and ideas. And then obviously there's some MPs that are actually leaking information. That's more unhelpful. But the media in turn, they need the politicians. They need these MPs to be feeding them stories, to give perspective. So at one level, they need each other, but often they are biting the hand that feeds them, that the journalists will be pursuing an MP. And sometimes on proper good issues, rightly holding into account. But sometimes it does feel it gets a bit personal, just that gotcha politics. And we've seen that over the years where, I don't know, an MP would feel it's just a cheap shot on a particular topic. And then, of course, there's the repercussions at the moment around what's happened to Mikey Sherman. There's some accusations from the media side that actually the politicians have done a hit job on her. So, again, it's symbiotic. Both sides need each other, and it's a love-hate relationship.
0: Some people would say it's a bit of a gotcha moment for Mikey Sherman that she was that this was a little bit hoisted on your own petard, as it were. Having said that, though, we do need the media. We do need people to report what's happening. I mean, politicians are allowed to be biased. In fact, we expect it of them. You know, these are the policies that I have, and I have totally different opinions to this person. And the media, on the other hand, they have to play by a different set of rules. They're not allowed to be biased, but of course they're human beings, and sometimes that bias shows up in perhaps not unexpected ways.
1: For someone like myself, I think, unfortunately, a lot of modern mainstream media is quite biased. They are not reporting both sides. They're often shaping and framing the news to suit themselves. In fact, I've just written a Substack around this recently of just how people are, well, I used to be termed, you know, the ultra-conservative or the former Catholic trainee priest Simon O'Connor. Okay, those aren't inaccurate statements, but those sort of prefixes aren't used of those who you could rightly describe as communist or Marxist or anarchic or whatever.
0: Yeah.
1: And the media too these days, it often is very quick to call things controversial and so on. They're framing things in a certain way. Which I think is problematic. I think it's why, Andrew, mainstream media's trust is plummeting. I see New Zealand's fallen, I think, 6 places now in the Reporters Without Borders annual survey and levels of trust. But I would want to underline this point too, and I think it's where you started. We do need a strong media. We need a strong fourth estate. I think the problem is that many within the mainstream media are actually harming themselves and as a consequence, their profession.
0: It's a little bit self-fulfilling, though, isn't it? If this is what the public want, if you're going to write, say, a balanced story about something where there's no conflict and there's nothing to worry about, people just aren't going to click on it. People aren't going to read it. So it is, it's easy to go, hey, who's to blame here? Is it the politicians? Is it the media? But perhaps it's us media consumers that have got a horse in this race as well.
1: Oh, definitely. I don't think it's a two-horse race, to continue that analogy. See how we've moved from rugby to fencing now to the sport of
0: tennis? Look at this. Yeah.
1: Oh, we're really good. Let's see what the next one's going to be. But no, certainly we as the public do hold a bit of responsibility, actually. If we are the ones falling for and engaging the clickbait, we only read the headlines and not going into depth, that we only have a cursory view of what's, say, happening in politics, rather than, hey, I actually want to read more in depth and in long form. So, yeah, public has a part to do it. The economic dynamics, certainly social media is definitely changing the way we engage. And I remember sitting down with a old-time journalist who said, look, in their day, we're going back decades, they had a whole day to write a copy of a story to get into the evening news. Now the journalists are racing to be the first to get their message out on the likes of X. So everything is very, very fast-paced.
0: Should we expect our media to be unbiased? People have a motivation to be involved with media because they allegedly want to speak truth to power. Their truth and what is truth is some other questions on this one, but they're motivated to be in what some people are saying is a profession which doesn't have a retirement plan. As I say, we don't expect a lack of bias from our politicians. In fact, we expect it. Do you think we expect too much of our journalists to say, hey, everything that you write has to be, you can't have your own voice, that you can't reveal your own bias? Because honestly, this is what motivates and compels people to engage in this profession.
1: I think there is an expectation that media tries to be balanced. And I'd make a distinction there between balance and bias.
0: Yep.
1: Everybody's biased. We all have our prejudices. You're completely right. Politicians, if you are quite prejudicial, you know, I am centre-right because I don't agree with the centre-left,
0: yep,
1: and vice versa.
0: Mm-hmm.
1: But we do expect a properly functioning fourth estate to actually try to bring balance to stories. And I think, unfortunately, here in New Zealand, but we've seen it across the West, a lot of that balance is gone.
0: Yeah.
1: Reporters make moral judgments on certain topics and they run with it. So they decide whether they like you as a politician or not. Do they like your position on controversial ethical issues or not? And if they do like your position, if it's liberal and progressive, you will get lots of copy. If you are, and I'll use myself as an example, more conservative or am conservative, you don't get any coverage. You don't get your side presented. And so that's a big, big problem there. And the other really quick part, Andrew, is we're seeing, I think, far too much analysis and opinion, mm-hmm, from reporters. Yep, they'll label it as such, but I think it's confusing to people of when is the journalist reporting, if you will, as balanced as they can versus just giving their opinion.
0: That is Simon O'Connor, his take on balance and fairness within our media, particularly around the Mikey Sherman issue, but hey, it's a broader one than that. You can listen to the full interview, as mentioned beforehand. That is available at thoughtsandcomments.co.nz and also available as a podcast. Do check it out. Still to come, asking the question, was Mikey Sherman treated differently because of her gender, or perhaps even her race, actually? Media commentator Tash McGill, her thoughts on that as a woman in media. That's coming up in just a moment.
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Aidan King on Rainbow. What a wonderful voice he has. Hallelujah, if not for your love, the name of the song. It is nearly 6:45, evening edition of Thoughts and Comments with me, Andrew Urquhart. A conversation I had earlier in the week with media commentator.

0: writer and transformationist Atash McGill. She calls out what she sees as media hypocrisy and double standards in public discourse over the Mikey Sherman saga. She discusses gender, ideology and cultural biases in how we treat journalists.
1: I think that absolutely there's a call for accountability in all aspects of public service, and journalism is actually part of the public service, as well as being something that is, you know, often private enterprise.
0: Hey, I don't want to get stuck on generalizations here, but I really would respect your opinion on this. Being a woman who works in media, do you feel there's a double standard, not just in this case, but from your lived experience as well? Because honestly, if there was a bunch of blokes having drinks after work and one of them called another one a rude name, then no one would bat an eyelid. And actually, if there was if we take a male political editor who is aggressive in pursuing a story, even having to break some rules to get to that story, again, we'd say, hey, that's what we expect of our top journalists. Is there a different standard being applied to Mikey to say, hey, let's get the torches and pitchforks and drive her out of town, that wouldn't raise an eyebrow if it was a male journalist? What's your thoughts?
1: Well, funnily enough, that's exactly where I was going.
0: Okay.
1: So I do think there are moments where we have to take a little bit of a look under the hood and say, where is it possible that this is being driven by more what we'd call, I guess, systemic issues?
0: Yep.
1: And I do think there's possibility that because it was so unexpected for somebody, particularly for a woman of colour, particularly for somebody who is broadly not necessarily, she's well respected, but she's not necessarily always well liked,
0: mm-hmm.
1: and that's the most challenging part, I think, of being a woman in media.
0: Yep.
1: I think, you know, we can reflect on Tova O'Brien, we can reflect on Jessica Mitch Mackay, we can reflect on Maria McCarmel, we can reflect on, gosh, Louise Wallace when she was an investigative journalist, Heather Duplessy Allen, we can go on and on and on, which is that, you know, we still live in a world where some factions of society, and I will say sadly, you often find it louder than ever in, again, those conservative Christian circles, of which, you know, we are often part,
0: mm-hmm.
1: where a woman's number one responsibility is to be liked, which often follows by comments like, well, she's not very feminine if she's not gentle or soft or, you know, if she's hard-hitting. Certainly, I've faced that myself, not just in media circles, but in a number of different spaces. Heck, you know, my contract didn't get renewed at Rima one year because I wasn't particularly well-liked.
0: Mm.
1: I was too bolshy, asked too many difficult questions.
0: Yep.
1: And that's, you know, thankfully things have come a long way and not come back, and apparently I've got fridge privileges. But
0: help yourself.
1: But that's, I think, the real challenge here. And so, you know, when people do unlikable or surprising things that don't fit the mold, that is sometimes where the implicit gender biases come to the forefront. And again, we see some of this where, you know, a man in that field might be called strong and hard-hitting, and a woman might be called demanding and scrutinizing.
0: Yeah.
1: the bossy, you know, shrill. A man might be loud and dominant, you know, showing his prowess in the media scrum, and a woman is shrill, insistent, and overly needy or demanding. And so the differences in language become really, really evident when you start to play into this.
0: Certainly. Hey, can I jump into the media scrum metaphor? Because it's pretty evident that women play better rugby than certainly the male equivalent in this country at the moment. I'll get in trouble for that one. But actually, yes, we do have different standards. Does it flow the other way round, though? That actually, that the empathy, the support for Mikey that is coming from other sectors of media and the sort of commentariat, there's more sympathy than there would be for perhaps a man in that position. Hey, good job, you got what you deserved. Although there's a bit of that going around for Mikey as well.
1: Well, I think that's the, you know, we find ourselves in the precipice of a changing environment when it comes to what's permissible and what's expected. And actually, I saw a great quote from Jeanne Cossan Janine Cossan earlier today,
0: mm-hmm.
1: Which said, and this is in her reflections on another piece of perhaps gender bias that's currently unfolding in the media landscape, the Rod Drury scenario. And her comment was, somebody's behaviour tells you what they believe is acceptable in the environment.
0: Mm-hmm.
1: And I think that is a really fascinating way to look at where we find ourselves in the current media landscape. If you've bought credibility and you've bought enough allegiance, then you can get away with an awful lot more because, again, you're likable. And that goes both ways, right? For men and for women.
0: Yes.
1: There's a lot of people who disguise or sort of blink away, sweep under the rug, if you will, all manner of questionable behaviour, commentary, because, oh, but, you know, he's a good guy. He's well-intentioned at the heart of it. We haven't quite got so far to where we see that, you know, every day. And perhaps we'll never get there, and perhaps that's actually a good thing. You know, we have to make decisions about, you know, we know that as human beings and professionals in any industry space, we're not all going to be perfect. The bigger question for us is, how do we practically live with and apply compassion and forgiveness in a way that people can actually move forward? When Mikey said in her statement, you know, it's now untenable for her to remain in her role, she's absolutely not talking about, I don't believe for a second that she's talking about the environment she found herself in at work,
0: mm-hmm.
1: Or the environment that perhaps she, you know, what her belief in her own capability to do the job, and frankly, our belief in her ability to do the job. This year's election will have an absolute hollowness to it without her journalism and reporting.
0: And this, I mean, you're talking about forgiveness. This is a woman who made a mistake and said sorry a year ago. That is being sacked for something which, well, she apologised to the person in question, to her employer, to the MP that was involved. All of those apologies were accepted, and yet suspended sentence, it seems.
1: Let's be really clear. She has resigned.
0: Yeah.
1: And so for whatever reason, whatever conversations may have gone on behind the scenes, you know, she's resigned, and so that's the line that we hold.
0: Yeah.
1: But I think when it comes to that untenability, a lot of that untenability is the fact that that no one was ever going to let this go.
0: Mm.
1: And so she would have walked around with this being the reference point for the next 12, 18, 24, maybe even the next 5, 10 years. And so that is the part that becomes untenable, because as a society, we haven't progressed forward well enough to, how do you accept that somebody made a meaningful apology that was accepted meaningfully?
0: Yep.
1: And then we roll on. And that's where, again, we go, okay, well, it's more than just one incident. It's more than just one piece, but ultimately there was no pathway forward, because as soon as this hit the public discourse, it was never going to never going to resolve in a constructive way. And that's actually on us, and it's also on it's on us as the public, and it's also on us as a broader media community to think about, right, how did we actually get a result that was meaningful or helpful for anybody in that situation? And I dare say not.
0: Some straight talking there from Tasha McGill. Appreciate her candour, actually. And, well, she's a regular contributor to the show. And you may have a different opinion to her or to some of our other commentators that we've had on the program today. That's why we call it Thoughts and Comments. We'd love to get your feedback on anything that we've discussed today or anything else that's on your mind. Now, we won't have time to slip it into the program today. It's pretty much my lot for not only the day but the week. However, do text through. Let us know. We will include some comments and feedback that we receive perhaps in future programs as well. Be a part of the conversation by texting 8168. Start your message with the first word comments. Now, Rosemary Jane will be along after 7 o'clock to see us through a Friday night and into a weekend. I'll be back Monday morning, but whenever we connect together and continue this conversation again. Until then, keep thinking and keep the comments coming. Ka kite anō, mā te wā.
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0: keeping you in the know. This is Rima News.
1: In this update, a 23-year-old woman who was in critical condition after a house fire in Christchurch's Māori Ho last night has now died. Her 3-year-old daughter also died last night, and 4 other children aged between 10 weeks and 5 years old were taken to hospital. All but one is now discharged from hospital into the care of family members. Questions about how China could help the US out with its war in Iran as the country's leaders meet for talks. Xi Jinping and Donald Trump had their final round of talks in Trump's first visit to the country since 2017. Taiwan's now been on the agenda for China, while the US has been focused on trade. But US Middle East correspondent Gordon Robertson says there's an elephant in the room.
2: The Middle East hasn't overshadowed the talks, but it's clearly been an element of them, and it's an element that gives China leverage going forward because China has influence with Iran.
1: The Sustainable Energy Association's echoing the OECD's warning that gas is not something New Zealand should rely on. Reserves fell by nearly 12% in the year to January after producers revised down their previous estimates of how much natural gas remained in the country. Gas is now at the lowest level since records began 20 years ago. The Energy Minister says the government's confident it can get new gas fields up and running. CN's Chief Operating Officer Gareth Williams says we should be moving away from gas, not trying to restore it.
3: Retaining gas in industry and in homes that we don't need to, that is the wrong solution.
1: The Waitangi Tribunal's turning its attention to the government's move to remove treaty obligations from school boards. It's already found the Crown breached treaty principles by failing to properly consult Māori before making changes to the Education and Training Act. The removal of school board's treaty requirements will be in its second report. Auckland University Indigenous constitutional law expert Claire Charteris says the treaty plays a significant role for school boards.
4: So they make decisions with respect to should you have tikanga as part of your daily life in a school, how much te tiriti or waitangi should influence your decision making.
1: In sport, a concession from All Blacks coach Dave Rennie as he deliberates his first squad for July's Nations Championship Series. He's attending the Chiefs Highlanders Super Match in Hamilton tonight as the squeeze comes on for players to impress. A 34-strong group will be named for the tests against France, Ireland and Italy, with a further 10 added for the tour of South Africa. Rennie says the depth of talent is scarcer than the recent past.
5: In our heyday, we would have had 6 or 7 players featuring in a World 15, and we probably haven't got that number at the moment.
1: Lewis Clairbert's blitzed his 200-metre men's freestyle final at the National Championships on Auckland's North Shore, winning by 2.5 seconds in a time of 1 minute 46.60 seconds. After winning the same event at April's Australian Open on the Gold Coast in a personal record time, and with the Commonwealth Games looming, he felt he brought better strategy today. To the weather. Northland and Coromandel mainly fine with the odd shower. Auckland to Kapiti, Bay of Plenty and the Central High Country fine. Gisborne to Wairarapa and Wellington cloudy with a few light showers. Nelson, Buller, Grey, Westland and Fiordland fine apart from some cloud about the coast. In the morning and evening valley fog. Marlborough, Canterbury and North Otago mostly cloudy with patchy light drizzle. The remainder of Otago and Southland areas of cloud and the Chatham Islands cloudy with a few light showers. That's News, Sport and Weather. I'm Nina Burton.
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6: From the Bible. 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
7: Listening to Hebrews chapter 4 verse 12 to start the evening. Welcome, I'm Rosemary Jane. Nice to have your company as we head into the weekend already. And I hope it's going to be a good one at your place. Coming up, we've got music from Matthew West soon. Also, catching up with Joyce Meyer before 8, 15 minutes in the Word. Recognising and dealing with strife continues this evening. Just after 8, we'll be catching up with our regular lineup right throughout the evening. But just after 8, we'll continue with Family Life Today, unlocking your teen's purpose and the impact they can have in life with our guest, Brad Griffin. Following that, at 8:45, Tark Barner will be running with Far Unstoppable Passionate Love of God. This has been a great series. We wrap up this week's portion of that. Just after 9, Insight for Living with Chuck Swindoll. More from the book of Esther and her courage at 9:45. Foundations, learning more about the Jewish roots of our Christian faith. And there is more on the Isaiah 53 scripture. Going through verse by verse what is called the forbidden chapter in some circles when it comes to the teaching of the rabbis in particular. It's been omitted and it speaks so clearly of Christ. Just after 10, Turning Point with Dr. David Jeremiah. How can I help my family? This is all about shielding your family from spiritual harm, part of his series, God, I Need Some Answers. At 10:45, a different perspective. Bernie Dimet is back with us and he's concluding his series. This is week 4 of Discover Your Destiny. So that's just part of what's coming up along with our worship hour just after 11. Well, let's begin with Focus on the Family. Tonight, Mandy Majors is with us. She's talking about protecting your child from online dangers, how to manage tech and screen habits with your family.
8: You know, if snap streaks die tomorrow, are you going to have a meltdown? That should be a red flag in your teenager's mind that it's becoming an idol. You know, we talk about that a lot in our home. And those core things about the bedrooms, the bathrooms, at mealtime, when you're with grandparents that you see for 2 minutes, are you on your screen? Are you talking to your grandparents? You know, core things like that, maintaining that healthy balance, I think is so important.
9: Well, that's Mandy Majors, and she's with us today on Focus on the Family with Jim Daly, offering insights and guidance for how to manage technology and screen habits with your family. Thanks for joining us. I'm John Fuller.
10: You know, John, it's not an overstatement. We hear from parents on this topic of screen management every day. Mm-hmm. Parents are calling us by the hundreds saying, what can we do to better manage our kids' screen time? And there are some great ideas. And I've said this many times. You know, one of the experts that we had here said, delay phones as long as you can. And so I remember the boys would say, you know, Dad, when do we get a phone? I'd say, oh, let me talk to Mom. And 6 months later, did you talk to Mom yet? Oh, and I need to talk to Mom, and we'll see. Well, we delayed that for years. I think Trent was 17 and Troy was 15. And they were good with it. They kind of caught on after a while that we were going to wait until they needed them for driving, things like that. But this is a big issue. And parents are desperate to say, help us with managing this. Mm-hmm. And I'm looking forward to talking today with Mandy Majors about how to manage this area of our kids' development and, frankly, our own, if we're honest about it. How do we manage this for the family?
9: Yeah, we're all affected by the screen. And so to that end, I think we parents will get some tips along the way as well.
10: Yeah, that's good.
9: Mandy Majors has 2 young adult children and is the founder of Next Talk, a nonprofit organization to help kids stay safe online by creating a culture of conversation within families and churches and schools. And she's written a terrific book called Keeping Kids Safe in a Digital World, A Solution That Works, and 10 Practical Ideas for Implementing It.
10: Mandy, welcome to Focus on the Family for the first time.
8: Thank you so much for having me.
10: So you heard my little setup there. This is kind of the pain point for most parents. And the way we manage it generally is we just close our eyes to it at 7, 8, 9. We give them the tablet. We maybe even give them a phone, a smartphone. And we just, you know, they got to get used to it. Then the other extreme is batten down the hatches. You're never going to see the light of day when it comes to a screen until you're 21. That kind of 2 extremes. And then everything in the middle. Why do you think it's such a pain point, I guess, for us, particularly as Christian parents?
8: Well, we're trying to figure it out. It's a new territory that we're in. I found myself when my daughter was 9, she came home and she asked me a very highly sexualized question. She didn't have a phone. And I thought in my Christian brain, if I don't give her a phone, I don't have to talk about all the online
10: stuff. Yeah, that's interesting.
8: Stuff.
10: Yeah.
11: And that was my moment that I looked at my husband and said, we're missing something in the church and in our Christian home. We're missing something because she's exposed even without technology.
10: Yeah. So you and your husband initially said no to technology. How did that work for you?
11: Well, she kept getting exposed to things, okay. Right? She would come home and tell me about, ask me questions. And I remember one night, my husband, he was like, let's just get out of here. Let's move somewhere where there's no Wi-Fi. We grow our own vegetables, you know. And that's what you feel like because their innocence so is being true. Stolen.
10: Yeah.
11: And every night we would just pray about, like, how are we going to parent this? I mean, this was 11 years ago, so nobody was talking about it as much back then. And I remember one night we were praying and he grabbed my hand and he was like, we can't say no to all technology. Like, this is the world they're growing up in. And I think what we need to do is teach them how to use technology like we're going to teach them how to drive.
10: Yeah, that's good.
11: And when he said that, I was like, well, what do you mean by that? And he said, we're not going to start out going 70 miles an hour down the highway. It's going to be a step-by-step process. I'm going to start with them in the driveway, and we probably won't leave the first time. And that intrigued me. And I was like, okay, maybe we could do that. Maybe we could create this experiment in our home where we're walking our kids through a step-by-step process on how to use technology safely.
10: And I like the idea. It's almost, we often talk about inoculation. You know, it's not that we're going to keep them from it. It's helping them to decide how to manage it, right? How to not look at something as best as possible, and how to control those appetites, et cetera. But it has to come with a lot of fear. I mean, because on the one hand, we're acknowledging there's no impenetrable way, no fortress we could create. I think for a lot of moms and dads, that's disheartening. Like, wow, it's made this battle even harder.
11: It was scary at first. And that's one of my points. Like, I had to process that, me and Jesus and my husband. I had to process the fear. But also, like, her being exposed without technology, it just created this awareness in me that not giving her a phone till she was 30, that didn't keep her safe. So I had to dig deep and figure out what is the solution and how are we going to tackle this in our home?
10: So much of the, whether it's YouTube or, I mean, I look up on YouTube how to get a fix it solution to a home problem, you know, whatever it might be. So there's a lot of good that comes with it. But what is lurking out there for the parents that aren't aware? What are some of the things that kids can be exposed to in those same good tools where bad things are happening?
11: Well, we're teaching kids watch on a screen and then emulate, right? Our washer breaks and we pull out the iPad and do everything the person tells us to do to save $800, right? Because totally. We're trying to fix it. So they're watching that in us. And oftentimes they are watching and emulating something bad, and then we're getting mad at them. And instead, I think we need to tweak our thinking. There's a thought process that happens between the watch and the behavior, but are we teaching that? And I wasn't. The other thing too with YouTube, like, it's evolved since I've been in this over a decade. Now I actually consider YouTube a social media platform because if you think about it, there's YouTube Shorts. So you're scrolling just like TikTok and you can comment, you can interact with strangers. So I know a lot of parents don't think of that as social media, but it actually is.
10: Yeah.
11: And so we always have to be constantly evolving with the apps because they're updating and changing, and we need to be staying updated on that.
10: Yeah. And again, back to how to teach them to manage this. Do you always get a win or do you get some losses?
11: Well, I think the biggest thing is, you know I will crawl in bed with my husband at night, and sometimes he will say to me, Mandy, can you put your phone away? You know, we're constantly connected to work, to friends. And, you know, we struggle with this, but we hand our kid a phone at 16 and we expect them to have it perfectly figured out. And so I say, you know, look in the mirror, parents. If we are struggling to have the healthy balance, they are going to struggle. So we have to be the model here. And this is where we have to look in the mirror and admit when we're not good with our phones.
10: Mm. When you describe healthy balance, that's so subjective. And I can see people, parents who are talking to friends, other side of the country, whatever it might be, highly justifiable, Mandy. I'm staying connected to my relatives and to my friends. I mean, you need to control those appetites. Mm-hmm. It's what you're saying, because you are being an example to the kids around the table.
11: Yeah, that's true. I would say one of the things is to be very clear about your boundaries and expectations from early on. So a couple things that I found really worked in our home is no phones in bedrooms at night, no phones at meals, no phones behind closed doors.
10: That's good.
11: Those sorts of things. Mm-hmm. And then if you start that when they're four with the family iPad, when they get a phone at 15 and 16, like, it's just standard operating procedure that I don't have a screen in my bed at night.
10: Yeah.
11: And so starting that early, and a lot of times we think parenting a phone is when they get a phone. Parenting a phone starts at 4 years old.
10: Before the phone.
11: Yeah, before. You are laying guidelines in place for your children to make sure they have that healthy balance.
9: You know, Mandy, I'm thinking there might be some parental hesitation to even talk about all this with their children because they don't have a handle on what you were just describing a moment ago about controlling their own appetite, Jim, as you put it. So what's the grace moment there, or how do they get unstuck in that?
11: Yeah, I think this is the moment that you have to look in the mirror and really be honest with Jesus and you. And apologize to your kids when you get it wrong. When you get it wrong, you know, when they're trying to tell you a story and you're on your phone and they're like, are you even listening to me? And it's very easy to be like, I'm responding to a work text. Can you give me a minute?
10: You know, ironically, I would say I did that far better with the boys than I did with Jean. I would tend to engage the phone with Jean because I can do two things at once.
9: He really can, by the way.
10: But it didn't give her my full attention. Yeah, but I think, ironically, with the boys, I think I'd set it down to make sure I was that example, but not with my spouse.
11: Yeah.
10: So you got to look at all areas.
11: Absolutely. Yeah. Absolutely. Well, and I think, too, we need to look past the phone. I mean, yes, technology has created a lot of questions on how we're going to handle this. But when I was on this journey trying to figure out, like, what is the solution to keep my kids safe? You know, I kind of went through them all. First of all, okay, not giving her phone till she was 30. That didn't keep her safe. So that's off the list. I'm not going to be that hyper.
10: But I like the goal.
11: Yes, yes. And I believe in delaying for sure, for sure. Yeah. But also, like, once she earned a phone, it was almost like all I wanted to do was have an app that mirrored her phone where I could check everything. Mm-hmm. And I'm an advocate for being in your kid's phone. Absolutely. Have the passwords, do random phone checks, you know, be engaged in their online world. But the real solution that I think God gave me is, you know, restrictions are great. Use them. But it's really about the relationship.
10: Well, and also emancipating them. That's a word we've used here with Dr. Ken Wilgus. Yeah. You know, you're trying to emancipate your children into adulthood. So you need to teach them what is good and what is healthy and what is unhealthy. That just takes a lot of effort.
11: It's hard work. And I think that's why a lot of parents don't want to do it. Honestly, it's why I didn't want to do it. I wanted to get an app to monitor everything and send me reports. And those things are great. They're great tools. But you can't do that and take your hands off the wheel and be like, okay, we're done. I don't have to do anything else with technology.
10: Well, if you think about it, it's a lot like church. We allow church to teach our kids. You know, they're going to get that at Sunday school. So I don't have to be overly engaged there in doing devotional with the kids and all that. That is so far from the truth, right? You should be the core, and the church should be giving you the additional supplemental content.
11: Support.
10: Same thing here. Let me ask you this. Gaming apps, some of the dangers of online stuff. People out there don't always have the right desires for that relationship with your child. You know, you got strange people out there looking to groom your child for their own darkness. But speak to those.
11: Yeah. So, I mean, I grew up in the generation of, you know, my mom telling me, don't get in the car with the guy offering you candy, you know, stranger danger.
10: Right.
11: Of course, we still have to worry about our kids being kidnapped. Absolutely. But now your kids can be next to you on the family sofa playing Roblox with who they think is an 8-year-old kid. But it's actually a 72-year-old sex trafficking pimp building a relationship with your kid in your home. So the strangers are coming into our homes through the Xbox, through the PlayStation, and they are creating relationships with our children. And we need to bring awareness to that. We need to educate ourselves on that and make sure our kids know of the red flags of what to look for.
10: Mandy, you and your husband finally decided to get a phone for your daughter. Now, your daughter's out in the audience, so we may have to bring her in here in a minute. But how did you do? How did you navigate that? And was it kind of learn as you go?
11: Well, it was, but a couple key things we did was she earned it. And when I say earned, I mean I would look for things. Normally kids play devices before they get a phone, a family iPad or even your own phone. Mm-hmm. They're communicating with their friends on your phone. And so what I would look for is when something, an inappropriate word would pop up on an app or something that she knew was not okay, that she would confide in me when she was playing my phone. And when she would do that, those were key indicators to me that she could be safe online because she was talking to me and reporting it to me. And she earned a phone. And I will say this too, no social media at first. So many times we, you know, a kid is gifted a phone and they open it up and it's a free for all. That's going 70 miles an hour down the freeway.
10: Right.
11: It is earn one social media platform at a time. And I would say the first couple of months, there's no social media. And so you earn it step by step and you get on the same platform and you learn it with them. And I know some parents are like, I hate social media. I'm not going to do it. Listen, your kids will show you how to use it. They are so brilliant.
10: <They're very good. laughs>
11: They know. They love to teach us new things. But, you know, say, how does this work? How do you DM? You know, that's a direct message. Have your kids teach you in this world too, so that you're involved with them.
10: Yeah. And this is so good. I want to get into the solutions because you give parents 10 ideas on how to create a culture of conversation, which I think is brilliant, in your home. And let's walk through those. Maybe if you want to list them or you want to hit a couple of them. And of course, people, to get all 10, just get a copy of the book and John will give you those details in a minute. But go ahead and hit what you think would be most helpful.
11: Yeah. So I think one of them that's really, really important is when my daughter, she earned a phone. She didn't have social media at first. And then she earned her first social media platform. So we were walking through that. And I was learning it. And there were certainly moments of, uh-oh, we've messed up. We shouldn't have done this. You know, I mean, it was a true experiment. But I would wake up every day and just pray, Lord, don't let me miss the teachable moments. Let me be intentional. Anything that she says to me, you know, awaken me to that so I can speak into it. And one day she turned the corner with her phone in her hand. And I knew with the look on her face, it was going to be a moment. And she said, Mom, I'm scrolling through Instagram and our friends from church went to a wedding and it was a beautiful wedding. And they posted it and it said hashtag wedding. And she said, I clicked that because I wanted to see pretty dresses. And she said, Mom, this popped up. In that moment, old Mandy literally would have been like, I tried to be cool Insta mom, but we are done. That is of Satan and we're done. Throwing it away, deleting the app. That's what old Mandy would have done. New Mandy and Matt, when I told him this story, he's like, there's no way you responded that way. I'm like, yes, I did. He was like, that was Jesus. But new Mandy, this is what new Mandy did. New Mandy takes the phone, puts it face down, and I look at my daughter and I say, I am so proud of you. You saw something that made you feel like, oh, this is not normal. And you could have kept clicking, but instead you took that captive. You didn't go down that rabbit trail and you trusted me with it. So because you trusted me, you get a new app today.
10: Wow.
11: Now her eyes lit up and I was an experiment. So I had to roll back a bit. I said, okay, not, it has to be mommy approved app. It's not a free for all.
10: No, but I like the concept of that.
11: Well, I didn't know what I was doing in the moment.
10: Yeah.
11: I didn't know what I was doing. I phrase it in my book as one, avoid crazy parent mode.
10: Yeah.
11: Don't be me. Don't throw away the app or take away the phone when they confide in you. Because listen, all these years later, now I'm looking back on that moment. What that does is it creates an environment when your kid is exposed to something, they are going to hide it from you because they don't want to lose their device or lose the app. And that is creating a space where Satan is speaking harm into our children and they can't confide in us. Instead of switching to, thank you so much for telling me.
10: Yeah.
11: And what was even cooler in that moment that night, I crawled in bed with my daughter and I said, I'm having trouble getting those images out of my mind. are you okay? Mm. Are you okay? Mm. And you guys,
10: so honest, yeah.
11: I mean, that's Deuteronomy 6, 6, yeah. and 7, right? Yeah. Talk when you're going to bed. Yeah. Like, God knows what he's doing. And that night was so cool because we talked about, I looked at her. I mean, you know, we were laying there in bed, but I said to her, honey, when you see things like that, you're going to go to school tomorrow and you're going to see people differently. And I don't want that for you. Like, I want you to protect your heart and mind. And also I said, we're more than objects. Like, we've got skills and talents and we're more than body parts.
10: Yeah.
11: And so, you know, you're going to have to make a decision. This is readily available for your generation. And I want you to understand why it's not good for your heart and mind.
10: No, it's so good. And I think that avoiding of crazy parent mode is probably the toughest thing to do because you're reacting in the moment. And it's even touching our core fears ourselves, right, of our own. So we react, and then you're going to have to clean up on aisle one on that and then move to the object lesson. That's critical.
11: Absolutely. Well, and I would say for any parent out there who are like, oh, I threw away the iPad last night when they showed me something on Roblox.
10: I boiled it in
11: yes,
10: water.
11: I want to encourage you because I've had to do this myself, so I know what this looks like. Go back and apologize to your kid. And it goes like this. I am so sorry that I yelled at you. I was not mad at you at all. In fact, you did everything right.
10: Right.
11: Something bad popped up and you showed it to me. You did everything right. And that's what I want you to keep doing. I'm sorry that I yelled. I'm mad because that shouldn't be on a kids app, that mm-hmm. you live in a world that shouldn't be on a kids app. And I'm mad about that. But I'm not mad at you.
10: Yeah.
11: So if you,
10: that's
11: keep,
10: really good.
11: If you keep confiding in me, you and I are working together to keep you safe from all that.
10: Yeah.
11: That way it creates a team environment. You and your kid are working together to protect them from harm.
10: Yeah, that's good.
11: Yeah.
10: Describe what family screen guidelines should look like. I mean, everybody's struggling mm-hmm. with this one. Don't have them. Have 14, 20. What is a good family screen policy?
11: Well, is it becoming an idol? Like, that's what you have to ask yourself. Can you live without it? You know, if your snap streaks die tomorrow, are you going to have a meltdown? That should be a red flag in your teenager's mind that it's becoming an idol. You know, we talk about that a lot in our home. Those core things about the bedrooms, the bathrooms, at mealtime, when you're with grandparents that you see for 2 minutes, are you on your screen? Are you talking to your grandparents? You know, core things like that, maintaining that healthy balance, I think is so important.
10: Really good. Mandy, right at the end here, speak to the mom or dad who has given in and really cast it away. You know, everybody's going to deal with this. You're going to deal with this. You'll figure it out. Kind of a hands-off approach. And they're hearing this going, uh-oh, yeah, what do I do now?
11: Hmm. Yeah, well, first of all, what I would say is give yourself some grace. Like, we're all learning how to parent this in real time. So that's the first thing. The second thing is I would not go in guns blazing and say, I heard this podcast, no phones in bedrooms, no phones in bathrooms. Because here's the thing, your kids are going to hate you for that. And I don't want that. I don't want there to be a breakdown in relationship. I think what you could do is have a real sincere conversation with your children and say, I think I messed up. I gave you your phone. You have it at night. I set no boundaries. Have you been exposed? And say the big words because your kid has a phone. You need to say those words with your kids. Yeah. Say the big things if your kid has a phone. And own your part. I messed up. I should have created some boundaries. I should have warned you that there's dangers on that. And I just didn't know. And I'm really sorry.
10: Think of the power of that as a parent, kind of fessing up that mm-hmm. I blew it. I was looking the other way.
11: So can we have a reset? You know, can we have a reset? And I always tell parents, like, the number one thing that I would want you to do, move towards, is getting the phones out of bedrooms at night. That's critical. So maybe just having a conversation with them is, you know, one of the things I've learned is online predators target kids at night and they DM and they act like they're your friend and they're not, and they get you into weird situations, and kids have literally been lost by suicide because of sextortion schemes like this. Yeah. So talk with them about that and explain the why behind it. And then also, like, just the science. You need 8 hours of sleep. You're going to be right. a better athlete tomorrow. You're going to be a better person tomorrow. You know, recognizing that.
10: Absolutely. It strikes me that, you know, even every area of your life, I think of this in managing here at Focus on the Family, up on the table, get everything into the light. If we've made a mistake, let's talk about it so we can correct it. Same is true for parenting. Okay, I've made a mistake. I want to get this up on the table. It's a great demonstration for your children to see you doing that. And it allows them a mechanism to say the same thing.
11: Bring it into the light.
10: Bring it
11: into the
10: light. That's
11: one of the things we say all the time.
10: Yeah.
11: And I also want to say, parents, Christian parents, if you found something on your kid's phone and you're just disappointed, listen, if we have not talked to them about that, we're partly to blame, and we have to own that. That's not giving a scapegoat to your kids. But what I have found working with these families is sometimes if parents will fess up, then eventually the kids will be like, yeah, I should have known better.
10: Yeah.
11: And they'll own their part. And then we can come together and heal together as a team.
10: Well, that's so good.
9: Mm. Well, I so appreciate Mandy Majors today and how open she was about her own family's struggles with technology and how they navigated things with her daughter. And boy, that last point is so critical. It's got to be us as the adults leading the way. And I hope you've picked up some ideas on how to do that, how to lead the way, and how to manage tech in your family. Mandy's book is certainly full of more practical insights and help. 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
7: Great to have you with us tonight on Rema, just after 7:30 now as we head towards music from Matthew West, his song Good. 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

0: We love him because he is good. Matthew West, that was a great song, and it reminds me of what's coming up a little later tonight with Tark Barner, just after 8, Running With Fire, teaching us more about the unstoppable, passionate love of God. Hope you can stay with us for that. Well, coming up, Joyce Meagher, 15 minutes in the Word. Recognizing and Dealing with Strife is the title that she's been talking about this week. The importance of love, being like-minded and loving and caring for those around you. It's easy to say the words, but it's the follow-up, it's the action that make those words a reality. More on that coming up.
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9: Welcome to 15 Minutes in the Word with New York Times bestselling author Joyce Meagher. On today's program, Joyce will be teaching from her series, Recognizing and Dealing with Strife. Everywhere we look, it seems there is something or someone we can choose to be upset with. 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There is good news. With God's help, we can improve and even have unity in our relationships. 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Now, here's Joyce with today's teaching.
10: Okay, now the

0: Apostle Paul in Philippians 2, verses 2 through 5 says, make my joy complete by being like-minded, having the same love, being one in spirit and of one mind. So he's basically saying, make me happy by getting along. How many of you have more than one child? Okay, if those two children are fighting, does it make you sad? I mean, I have grown kids, and, you know, if they get a twist between a couple of them, it's like, it hurts me. I want my kids to love each other and to get along. So I can imagine how it hurts God's heart when we don't get along. So Paul said, if you appreciate what I've done for you, if you want to make my joy complete, just get along. Verse 3, do nothing out of selfish ambition or vain conceit, rather in humility. And we talked last night about what humility is. It's not thinking more highly of yourself than you ought to. Don't think you're better than other people. The word means low lying, but it's not in a negative sense. It doesn't mean that you have to think badly of yourself, but you value other people. Everybody has value, and we need to treat every person like they have value. Amen. Jesus died for every person. And let me say it again. They all are valuable, and God wants us to treat them that way. People need that. The devil works hard trying to make people feel bad about themselves. Value others above yourselves. Now, I don't think that means you have to think bad of yourself. He's basically just saying, put other people's interests before your own. Don't be selfish and self-centered. But think about what you can do for other people. I do that on purpose. If you don't do that on purpose, you need to form a habit every day. Take a few minutes and say, God, what can I do for somebody else today? It won't take long, and he'll show you something. Call somebody, encourage them. Buy a Starbucks card and give it to the single woman at work that has got three kids and can't afford some of the things you can. Matter of fact, you ought to carry gift cards just to give away, and you should carry money just to give away. Well, I already give at church. Oh, come on. We get in such a snoot over tithing, 10%. Nothing you have belongs to you. Not one thing that we have belongs to us. We are stewards. That means that God lets us have this stuff to manage it for him. And someday he's going to come back and require an accounting of what we did with it. It's not my money, my car, my ministry, my. Everything belongs to God. And he's loaning it to us. Verse 4, not looking to your own interest, but each of you to the interest of others. In your relationships with one another, have the same mindset as Christ Jesus. Well, that's a tall order, isn't it? So put aside your own agenda and pray and find out what God's plan is and how you can cooperate with what he wants from you. You know, when we receive Christ as our Savior, not all the time, but a good part of the time, it's because we've come to a place of desperation in our lives where we've got all kinds of problems and we've figured out we can't solve them ourselves and we want God's help. And that's okay. You know, he doesn't mind starting a relationship with you like that, but your relationship with God is just pathetic if all you ever do is just want him to do something for you. That shouldn't even be the largest part of your prayers. Make your petitions, but God knows what you need before you even ask him. And I'll tell you, if you'll stay busy doing his will and finding out what he wants from you and what you can do to cooperate with the growth of the kingdom of God, You know, there's two ways you can get what you want. Seek first the kingdom of God and his righteousness, and all of these other things will be added unto you. That's the first way. And Psalm 37:4, delight yourself in the Lord and he will give you the desires of your heart. Come on, that's fun. I just told you how you can get what you want. Seek first the kingdom of God and he will add the other things. It's perfectly fine to ask God for what you want and need, but that really should just be a minor part of your prayer life. Your prayer life should really be how you can help other people, and God, what can I do for you, and how can I be a blessing to you, and how can I serve you? And I know for some of you, this is like standing at a new gate, because we really do just, we think God is just there for us to meet all of our needs. Well, God, I just can't put up with this one more day. If you don't do something about this, I just don't think I can stick with this. Oh, baloney. Come on, I went through all that. I give up, God. I just give up. I can't take it anymore, God. I just give up. You know, fall on the floor. I quit, God. That's it. I quit. One day, honestly, I heard the Holy Spirit say, really? You know what he showed me? The only time he gets to work in our lives is those few minutes when we quit. I've been getting professionally stretched. I'm not going to be some stiff old lady. I work out. I get stretched. I'm going to be like Rubber Lady pretty soon. Whew. Man, she gets me in some positions. I'll lay flat on the floor, and she'll take my legs and bring them all the way up over my head and start going down this direction. And I'll say, ah. And she says, take a deep breath. I know you got a little more in you. Do everything you can to help yourself. Boy, there were so many great things going on in the book of Acts, and the Bible plainly says that they walked in unity. And not only that, the apostles dealt with junk in the church. Thank you. And we let too much garbage go on and just sit with us and never deal with it. Sapphira and Ananias lied to the Holy Ghost and they fell over dead. They had power, all right. But if we want that kind of power, we've got to live the life that goes along with it. First Corinthians 3:3. Once again, the Amplified Bible. Paul is talking to Christians. The Corinthian Christians that had the gifts of the Spirit. They spoke in tongues, you know. Just because you speak in tongues, that doesn't mean you're spiritual. Could mean that, but it doesn't necessarily. He says to the Corinthian church, you are still unspiritual. You have the nature of the flesh because you're under the control of ordinary impulses. In other words, they did what they felt like doing. For as long as there is envy and jealousy and wrangling, which is strife, and factions, which is divisions among you, are you not unspiritual and of the flesh, behaving yourself after a mere human standard and like mere unchanged men? Jealousy, envy, strife, division. That's not supposed to be our testimony. And I said last night, but I'll say it again, I think that we have gotten a lot of things that the Bible refers to as pretty serious sins, we have let them become acceptable to us. See, how many people really understand the danger of gossip? If we did, we wouldn't do it. What about going to bed angry? The Bible says when you're angry, it doesn't say you'll never get angry. When you're angry, don't let the sun go down on your anger. Do whatever you got to do to get it straightened out before you go to sleep. You sleep with it, you're going to wake up with it. I prefer to get mad early in the morning, so I've got all day. It's really rough if you get really mad about bedtime. Ephesians 4, 1 through 3, as a prisoner for the Lord then, see, Paul called himself a prisoner of the Lord, but he made himself that, a bondservant of Jesus Christ. For me to live is Christ, to die is gain. It's no longer I that live, but Christ that lives in me. And the life that I now live, I live by faith in the Son of God. I die daily. This is what it means to be the real deal. Now, don't lose me. As a prisoner for the Lord, then I urge you to live a life worthy of the calling you have received. Wow. Be completely humble and gentle. Be patient. Lord, help me. Bearing with one another in love. What does it mean, bearing with one another? It means if you're going to have peaceful relationships, you're going to have to put up with some stuff. I'm not putting up with that. If you think I'm putting up with that, you got another thing coming.
1: 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Remember Jesus' words from John 14:27. Peace I leave with you. My peace I give you. I do not give to you as the world gives. Do not let your hearts be troubled and do not be afraid. No matter what strife we may be facing, we have Jesus' peace in our hearts, encouraging and guiding us to a more unified place with those around us. Let's begin pursuing His peace in every area and enjoy a life without strife. Thank you for listening to 15 Minutes in the Word with Joyce.
2: Joyce Meyer back with us on Monday night, right about 7:40, you can catch the program. Well, coming up towards our news update at 8, then we'll be joining Family Life Today. Tonight, it is going to be all about unlocking your teen's purpose and sense of impact in the world around them. What difference can I make? That's the title. Brad Griffin is back with us. Then Tark Barner running with fire, reminding you of what you might need to hear tonight. The unstoppable, passionate love of God for you. That's all coming up after the news.

0: keeping you in the know. This is Rima News.
1: In this update, police have confirmed a 23-year-old woman's now died after a house fire in Christchurch's Murray Ho last night. Her 3-year-old daughter was confirmed dead also last night, shortly after the blaze on Whitehall Street. 4 other children, aged between 10 weeks and 5 years old, were taken to hospital, with one all now discharged into the care of family members. Police say the blaze isn't being treated as suspicious, but inquiries are ongoing. There could still be some stumbling blocks ahead of Donald Trump and Xi Jinping, despite striking a positive tone during a visit. Trump says Beijing's willing to assist with resolving his war with Iran, but Secretary of State Marco Rubio claims Washington doesn't need its help. Meanwhile, the Chinese president remains squarely focused on Taiwan. Sky News' Jonathan Kearsley says it was extraordinary watching the two superpowers note their differences and still get along.
2: Both want things, and they're trying to work out how to get it from the other. So, yes, fine, everything went well yesterday, another meeting today, but this is a longer-term game for both of these men.
1: And the war in Iran is yet to dampen our tourist numbers. Latest Stats NZ data shows more than 358,000 international visitors arrived in March. That's up 15% on last year. Infometrics principal economist Nick Brunsdon says stopover points in places like Dubai have been affected, but this is only having small impacts.
3: That's obviously changed a bit of how people have got here. It doesn't seem to have changed the number of people coming here, and we still saw quite strong growth.
1: Hawke's Bay mayors have gone directly to Wellington to prevent further food processing factory closures. It comes ahead of a primary production select committee briefing into recent Heinz Watties, Greggs and McCain's factory shutdowns. Claudia O'Neill has more.
4: The mayors say there is strong interest in retaining the region's large-scale vegetable processing capability. They want the government to support growers with an independent study into viable pathways forward. This would assess infrastructure needs, market opportunities, energy and water considerations, logistics, workforce needs and commercial sustainability.
1: In sport, a physical start to Super Rugby's Pacific Round 14 between two teams with plenty to play for in Hamilton. The Chiefs put on 2 tries in the last 10 minutes of the half to lead the Highlanders 21-7 at the break. The Wellington Phoenix women's maiden grand final has hogged the A-League headlines here this week, while the men's game has been dominated by the Football World Cup squad naming. And while Auckland FC have contributed 5 players to the All Whites for next month's big tournament, there's still the not-so-small matter of tonight's semi-final second leg in Adelaide. Black Knights coach Steve Corrick is welcoming the distraction of the World Cup squad namings, provided, kind of.
5: As a club, you know, we want people to, obviously Kiwi boys, to play for the national team and to play at the biggest stage, which is a World Cup. I have said to them, though, obviously we have 2 games to go. If we can get to a grand final, and the main focus is on that right now.
1: To the weather. Northland and Coromandel mainly fine with the odd shower. Auckland to Kapiti Bay of plenty and the Central High Country, fine. Gisborne to Wairarapa and Wellington, cloudy, a few light showers. Nelson, Buller, Grey, Westland and Fiordland, fine apart from some cloud about the coast. Marlborough, Canterbury and North Otago, mostly cloudy with patchy light drizzle, mainly fine inland. The remainder of Otago and Southland, areas of cloud. The Chatham Islands, cloudy with a few light showers. That's News, Sport and Weather. I'm Nina Burton.
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7: From the Bible. 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What you should say is this: if the Lord is willing, we'll live and we'll do this or that.
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9: Listening to James chapter 4 verses 13 to 15 there just after 8. Welcome if you've just tuned in. I'm Rosemary Jane, your host through till midnight tonight. Hope your evening's going well and you've got some nice things to look forward to in the weekend. Coming up, we've got Family Life Today shortly. Music from Torrin Wells, his song Joy in the Morning, and Beck Nelson there too. Before we catch up with Tark Barner, great series from him, Unstoppable Passionate Love. We're talking about the love of God, not judging you, loving you and wanting you to have a relationship with him. More on that with Tark later. Well, let's start with Family Life Today. What difference can I make? Now, this might be the question that a young person in your life has. It's all about unlocking teen purpose and impact with our guest, Brad Griffin.
10: We think one of the best Jesus-centered answers when it relates to this question of what difference can I make or how will my life matter or why am I here, that purpose question, is the idea of story and being caught up in God's story. So my story doesn't live, you know, in a vacuum. Even our family story, it's not just about we're going to build a family legacy or you need to do this or that because you're part of this family or any of that. Our story matters because we're caught up in the story of God.
11: Yeah.
10: And what God has done, what God's doing now, what God will do, you know, this is his story and we get to be part of it. We get to have our like chapter in the book, but the book isn't about us fundamentally. It's about God.
12: Welcome to Family Life Today, where we want to help you pursue the relationships that matter most. I'm Dave Wilson.
13: 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This is Family Life Today.
12: I think I know the answer to this question, but do you remember the first time you wondered why you are here?
11: Yes.
12: Your purpose?
11: Yes. Isn't that funny?
12: I want our listeners to hear this because when you told me this 40 some years ago in our first year of marriage, I was sort of shocked.
11: I was in the second grade and I was in bed. And mind you, I'm going to get teary talking about this. Because of sexual abuse in my past, I would ask deep questions like, why is this happening? I would ask, what's wrong with me? Who am I? But the big question that I would ask is, why am I here? And I would ask that continually. Why am I on this earth? Is there a purpose to it? Because I had a great family, but that abuse was outside the family. And I just felt like something must be wrong with me. And we didn't have much God in our family. We didn't talk about him much. But I thought, if there's a God, is there a purpose to my life? Those are big questions for a little 8-year-old girl.
12: Yeah, I mean, that's why I was shocked. I don't remember thinking that till I was in college.
11: Well, it's funny because I was with my parents when they were like 84. I'm on this trip with them. And I said to my dad, Dad, he's 84. Do you remember the first time you asked the question, why am I here? He goes, I've never actually thought that till this very moment. I'm like, what? You're 84. He goes, I've never thought of that, which is so interesting.
12: Oh, yeah. And you know, her dad, Dick, became sort of my dad because I didn't have a dad. He's my kind of guy. I'm like, guys, I relate to that. It's like, you're 84 years old. He had never, and he meant it.
11: Oh,
12: he
11: absolutely.
12: Really never thought about it. So when I remember Ann telling me second grade, I'm like, wow, this woman is deep.
11: Well, there was a lot of pain.
12: Yeah. Yeah. And it's interesting that that was behind it.
11: Why are we asking this question?
12: Well, we're
11: today?
12: Asking this question because we're talking about the three big questions teenagers ask. And we have Brad Griffin back in the studio with us today, who's a parent, but also has studied teens and knows what these questions are. So, Brad, welcome back to Family Life Today.
10: Oh, it's so great to be here.
12: I mean, we've had a great conversation mm-hmm. with you about the book that you wrote with Kara Powell called The Three Big Questions That Change Every Teenager, Making the Most of Your Conversations and Connections. And obviously, this is important for all of us, but especially for us as parents.
11: I'm going to mm-hmm. say, too, for our listeners, if you have teenagers, get this book.
12: Yeah.
11: Maybe pre-teenagers, get this book. You're going to be fascinated. We couldn't put it down. It's so helpful, encouraging to guide us and helping us.
12: Tell our listeners a little bit about what you do. I know you're at the Fuller Youth Institute. What is that? How does it work? What do you do there?
10: Our mission is equipping parents and leaders to really surround young people with support. We talk about helping young people change the world, and the way that that happens is that they have adults in their lives who are with them, who are really with them and on their team. And we do that through research. And I just love, I'm a research nerd. and so I love listening. Research is just a fancy way of saying listen to people and tell stories about it. Mm. And so that's what we do. And we really want to equip people to do what they want to do, which is be better parents, you know, be better leaders. We serve a lot of youth ministry leaders because we focus in on the adolescent years.
11: Well, I thought it was interesting, even in your book in chapter one, you say the following questions were by far the most common questions that emerge from the interview surveys. Mm-hmm. I want to just hit some of these because every parent, I would be leaning in like, oh, what are our teens asking?
12: And by the way, these were not the three biggies.
11: Right.
12: These were like, they're in these, but you got to sort of filter through these to get to, okay, they're really asking these three.
11: They're asking, how do I manage anxiety and stress better? Technology, we don't have questions, we kind of got it, which was interesting. Three, generation is diverse, but they have questions about navigating racial pain. Questions handling gender identity, sexual orientation, questions about sexuality, questions about safety, questions about drugs, alcohol, vaping. And so these are all these big questions, but then you and Kara kind of took it down to the big three. Mm-hmm. Because underneath these surface questions, you're saying, no, they really come down to, will you name those again, the big three?
10: Yeah, the big question of identity, who am I? The big question of belonging, where do I fit? And the big question of purpose, what difference can I make?
12: And today, let's talk about purpose a little bit, but real quick, I know in the book, and we've talked about this, when they ask, who am I? You say, the better answer is, you are enough.
10: In Jesus, yes. Yeah.
12: So that's where we sort of landed that one.
10: We did.
12: There's a better answer than, you know, I'm who my friends say I am. I am enough in Christ.
10: Yes. And then with belonging, there's that better answer, that Jesus-centered answer of with. I belong with God. I belong with God's people. The sense that we can provide the presence of God through other people. And that they know they're not alone. You know, I mean, that's kind of the heart of belonging is that you know you're not alone. And with purpose, to go that direction, it may actually be helpful first to talk about the ways that young people are talking about purpose themselves before we get to that Jesus-centered answer.
12: Right.
10: So what we heard, and we spent over 100 hours in in-depth interviews just listening to teenagers talk, and we paired that with survey data, and we looked at other research that's out there on Gen Z and how all this works. And, you know, what we heard was a couple of kind of dominant answers. One of them was around following a script, that I've been given a lot of scripts about how I'm supposed to, you know, why my life matters, why I'm here, what kind of purpose I have in the world. And those scripts are sometimes, they have a lot of God language around them for kids who grow up in the church and in churched families. So for example, there's actually pressure around finding God's will. So, you know, we heard, I remember this one teenager named Carrie saying, well, I want to know what God's will is for my life, but I'm afraid I'm going to get it wrong. And, you know, I'm afraid I'm going to go to college and study this thing, and then it's going to be the wrong thing. And then I'm going to have wasted, you know, this time and money. And it was almost this sense of, there are such high expectations for me that to know God's will and to get it right, that if I get it wrong, I'm going to be disappointing the people around me, and I'm going to be disappointing God. And
11: the parents' intent
10: is good,
11: but the kids are feeling pressure from the parents. Maybe they're dreaming big for their children.
10: Right.
11: I see you doing this. Is that what you're kind of saying?
10: Yeah, absolutely. And sometimes the way we use God language, you know, we don't mean for it to come across as pressure, but it does. And sometimes it's honestly because we don't tell enough stories of failure and of stories of our own journey of discovery. We don't tell enough stories of, you know, not figuring it all out ourselves right away. The way we sort of narrate what that looks like to find God's will or God's plan for your life. Sometimes that sounds like there's not room for mistakes, or there's not room for discovery. And that's not actually what we mean to mean at all. Another narrative we heard was around helping. You know, I feel like my life matters if I'm helping someone. And helping is a really good thing. And there's all kinds of positive, you know, research correlations with helping. And we could talk all day about how great that is. And there's sort of a shadow side too. There was sort of this sense of, I only matter if I can make somebody happy, or I only matter if I do all these things that, you know, again, people expect me to do. In some kids' cases, it's there's a lot of expectations around helping in the home, taking care of siblings, or with one young man we talked to, his dad is chronically ill, and part of this kid's daily work as a teenager is taking care of his dad. There's a lot of about that that's beautiful and that is really mature and just what it means to be family. And then there's a part of it too that it's hard for him to see past kind of being stuck in this family situation to what else his purpose might look like in life, because right now he's just helping his family survive. So you've got a whole span there.
11: Well, you know? I'm thinking of kids that maybe their parents have gone through a divorce and now they're in a blended family situation. Mm-hmm. So they're really asking, where do I fit in? And maybe the families are very different in how they're answering those questions too. Did you get any of that in the survey of kids kind of trying to find that balance and identity in that situation?
10: Yeah. Divorce and family separation and blended families, they raise all kinds of questions around the three questions.
11: Yeah.
10: You know, this who am I and who am I here and who am I there? You know, if you're juggling between two homes, where do I fit? What does that look like? And on the purpose front, you know, it's interesting too, because parents can have very different versions of who they think you should be.
11: Yeah.
10: And different perspectives on your career path and on, you know, how to like lean into those things. It's a lot to navigate. We definitely heard from kids in those situations who felt pulled. You know, sometimes what it does is you have to, you hold a lot yourself.
11: Yeah.
10: As a kid, as a teenager, because you are making the decision about how to present, you know, in these, and how to answer and how to navigate. And honestly, sometimes kids end up seeing part of their purpose of caring for their parents. This is not only about divorce, but sometimes kids feel like their parents are emotionally dependent on them.
11: Yes.
10: So I've got to make, you know, mom or dad happy.
12: Well, here's what I'm thinking. You know, I was in a blended family, and I don't know about you two, so I want to know if your teenage years were like mine. I'm just sitting here thinking, I was so selfish. All I cared about when I was a teen was making me happy. I didn't think about making a difference. I really didn't. I mean, I'm thinking, is the teenage today, are they less selfish than we were? Because I really didn't think. I mean, Anne's thinking about her purpose in life at second grade. I didn't care. I was like, I want to play football. I want to date this girl. I want to get a scholarship. I want to make money. I don't think and I guess I'm just showing my immaturity and my lack of, I didn't think about any of that. I was just like, what's today? Who's going to love me today? How am I going to be successful today at my high school or whatever? Is the teen today different? And again, I'm not saying everybody's like me, but they do wrestle.
10: Yeah.
12: I mean, we raised them.
10: Yeah.
12: It's a different world. And there's stressors and anxiety that they carry that I think's unique to their generation that makes them ask these, who am I? Where do I fit? Am I right? Is that what's happening?
10: Yeah. A couple of responses. So adolescence.
12: Go ahead. You can say I'm very, you know, elementary and immature. That's what you want to say. First thought is, wow, Dave, he just told me everything I need to know about you.
10: I'm going to set your personality aside for
12: a
10: minute.
12: Good.
10: And your own self-absorption. All right.
12: I've matured. I don't think about me anymore.
10: We can explore your purpose in a little bit. So first, adolescence very much is a phase that is self-centered. Mm. And developmentally, the focus turns inward. Mm. You know, every teenager in a lot of ways feels like they're on a stage.
12: Yeah.
10: And so, you know, of course they're going to be performance focused, you know, or feel like everybody's staring at me. That's a really common experience in adolescence. So we also have a colleague who says, you know, when I was 15, I just wanted to play video games all day. Like, I didn't care about these things that you all are talking about. And there certainly are kids who experience a wide range of motivation.
12: Right.
10: You know, but I also think we, as a society, we put so much into entertainment and distraction and numbing. Mm. And we actually provide a lot of ways for teenagers to numb themselves from looking right at the big questions. Mm. And so, you know, for that kid who just wants to play video games all day, or that kid who isn't really thinking about why am I here? What's my meaning in life? Like the big existential side of that. Some of that is because we've given them so many ways to be distracted from what matters.
12: Yeah. And in some ways it is an escape.
11: Yeah. Well,
12: because even
11: say,
12: when I think about my experience, that was an escape
11: for
12: me.
11: You were escaping, right?
12: Broken family, alcoholic parents, adultery, blended family. I didn't know where I fit. I felt lost. I felt left. And I found my identity being an athlete. I found my identity being popular. I mean, it was just an escape. I was searching. And yeah. I think as parents, we need to watch our kids and see those symptoms. Are they yes. looking for something that we know they're asking this question by the way they're behaving?
11: Brad, yeah. let me ask you, the questions, the interview process that you went through with all of these teens, mm-hmm. were they church kids?
10: They were all nominated by ministry leaders.
11: So, yes.
10: So they were connected with churches. Some of them were more active than others, yeah. but yes. So some of that narrative was there. So
12: and you're probably getting the best of the best. If I'm a youth pastor, I'm not going to send you some.
10: In some way. We said don't give us the best of the best.
12: Okay, good.
11: But the reason I'm asking is because all the things you're talking about, what kids feel, I think I put that on our kids.
10: Yeah.
11: Hey, you need to be serving.
10: Right.
11: Because that's what we do. We give our lives away for Jesus.
10: Yes.
11: You want to know who you are? This is, Jesus has made you for a purpose. And yeah. I'm hearing all the things that I've said to them over the years. And I'm thinking, man, I think I put a ton of pressure on them. And now our adult sons, some of them have come back and said, when you said all those great things about me, I felt like you were heaping pressure on my back to become that person. And deep down, I felt like I was a fraud because I had to live up to all these expectations. I need to serve. I need to love Jesus. I need to be in the youth group. Not realizing, like, my heart was good. Like, you're going to find life there. And I wish that I would have kind of just sunk down into their world. Mm. I feel like I did that. I asked them a lot of questions, but I didn't realize I was putting a lot of pressure on them.
10: Mm-hmm.
11: Do you think parents are relating? Do you relate to that because your heart's so good?
10: Yeah, absolutely. And we, you know, a lot of us too, we don't want our kids to be entitled. We don't want them to.
11: Selfish.
10: We hear these narratives, you know, about young people, and we were thinking, oh, not my kids. You know, my kids are going to know hard work. My kids are going to know responsibility. They're going to know what
11: and
10: it means to serve.
11: Yeah.
10: Those are good things. Absolutely. And, you know, there's a few pieces to that. I think we can relieve the pressure by, so now I'm going to get to this Jesus-centered answer for purpose. We think one of the best Jesus-centered answers when it relates to this question of what difference can I make or how will my life matter or why am I here, that purpose question is the idea of story and being caught up in God's story. So my story doesn't live, you know, in a vacuum. My story isn't just about, even our family story, it's not just about we're going to build a family legacy or you need to do this or that because you're part of this family or any of that. Our story matters because we're caught up in the story of God.
11: Yeah.
10: And what God has done, what God's doing now, what God will do, you know, this is his story and we get to be part of it. We get to have our like chapter in the book, but the book isn't about us fundamentally. It's about God. And in some ways that can relieve pressure, you know, back to the God's will or God's plan for your life situation. I think we can talk to our kids about that in a way that isn't so pressure laden. It's not like you need to know God's will so that you don't make a wrong decision about college or whatever, or whether to take this job or that job, or, you know, it's God is with you. God's put you in a story and it's going to be a beautiful and complicated story. There's going to be painful parts of the story. There's going to be amazing, joyful parts of the story. As your parent, if I could, I would make sure that you never, ever experience loss or pain or anything uncomfortable because I don't want you to go through it. And that's not how life works. That's not how you grow. and this story, we don't know what it's going to turn out to be, but it's God's. And God's with you in it and you will never be alone. You'll never be alone. That's one of the back to bedtime prayers.
11: Yeah.
10: That's one of the prayers I pray over my teenage kids every night is that they would each know that they're not alone, that God is with them. And I think that's about identity, belonging, and purpose.
11: Me too.
10: Knowing that the presence of God goes with us when we sleep, when we wake, when we stumble through our day, when we fall down and embarrassingly, you know, in middle school in front of everybody and rip our pants and scrape our knee. And we feel so embarrassed and humiliated. And, you know, I want my kids to know in that moment that they're not alone, that God's with them.
11: And that can happen when they're toddlers, when they're babies, of saying, like, we have a grandson that's two, and I remember just talking to him saying, isn't it amazing that God hears you? He sees you all the time. There's never a time he doesn't see you or hear you. And even our six-year-olds and seven-year-old grandkids asking this question, I wonder what he has for you. You're not painting the picture that this is what it is, but you're kind of creating the question, I wonder what it will look like. And then I remember even telling our kids, I see this in you. You know, the gifts and their strengths, their passion. Like, isn't it cool? And I think, too, as they get older, of even asking them questions about that, as you were saying, Brad, like, what are you passionate about right now? And even just posing the question, I wonder how God will use that, or if he'll use it in some way. It could just be posing the question.
12: I think it's good for us as parents to remember that God's got our kids, because even as we discussed over the last couple of days, these three questions, identity, belonging, purpose, I think we can get so fearful as parents, you know, that, you know, the anxiety and the stress that our teenagers are feeling, that we forget there is a God that's got them. And, you know, we're older now and have grandkids and have adult sons, and we can look back and go, you know, all the stress we felt, and we get it. It's normal, and it's part of being a mom or a dad. You look back now, don't you? And you go, God was there.
11: Oh, yeah.
12: God had a purpose for them. They've found that. And again, we're not saying they're perfect. We're not saying every kid turns out that way. But at the end of the day, you can lay your head on a pillow at night and rest and go, you know what? As stressed as I am as a parent, and even watching my kids be stressed as teenagers, there's a God that sees them, knows them, loves them, sees us, loves us, is with us, and will take them to the right answer to these three big questions that are still the questions we're answering ourselves, but we can trust God at the end of the day.
10: And our mistakes and their mistakes are not going to stop God from being present and being active in their lives.

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3: Family Life Today, back with us on Monday night just after 8. Meantime, we're heading towards music from Torrin Wells, the song Joy in the Morning, and Beck Nelson. As we head towards our next program, Kiwi Bible teacher Tark Barner will be joining us, Running with Fire, around about 8:45. And tonight, it is a great wrap of this week's series on the unstoppable, passionate love of God. How much God loves you. No matter what you have done in your past, there is no judgment. He actually doesn't stand condemning people. He just loves people. It's not a license for sin, of course, because there are results when we choose to sin. But He wants to love us. More on that with Tark coming up.
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0: Joy in the Morning, that was Torin Wells. Rima taking you through the evening, a little after 8.30 as we head towards Tarkbana soon, Running with Fire, learning more about the unstoppable love of God for you. It is the time of the Pentecost Prayer Initiative. This is talking about praying for our nation, praying 24/7. And tonight we are joined by Dallas Harima for a prayer.
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2: 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Let us pray. God, we lift up our leaders today, our church leaders, our community leaders, and our national leaders, people with influence in their whare, in their homes, in our kura, our schools, in all whānau, our families, and in business, in every sphere of life, those carrying responsibility in public places, and those carrying responsibility in quiet and unseen ways. We ask for wisdom that goes beyond strategy, for discernment rooted in your spirit, and for humility that listens and courage that leads with integrity. In every hui, in every decision, and in every korero, may your presence guide the way. We also pray for rest, that those who lead would find time to breathe, to be still with you and be filled.

0: You direct my path. The voice of Beck Nelson, along with We Are Messengers and Love. Moments away from Targ Barna, now running with fire, reminding you of the unstoppable, passionate love of God, the unconditional love of God. What are the aspects of his love? Because he actually loves you no matter what you have done in life. Every sin is forgiven through the love of God. There is no judgment. God doesn't stand condemning people. He just wants to love people. More on this with Tark coming up.
1: 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Every moment of peace. 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Together, we're creating space for God to move in homes, in cars, in workplaces. 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
12: The unstoppable, passionate love of God. Hey, if this has blessed you, please do share it with some others. We're looking at aspects of God's love from the prodigal son. Firstly, we saw that there is total acceptance. There's not an ounce of rejection in God's heart towards you. Some of you need to hear that. I don't know who I'm talking to, but someone needs to get that today. The unconditional love of God. I don't care how badly you've messed up. God's love for you is unchanged. Secondly, God has a great future and a plan for your life. Doesn't matter what you've done, how bad it's been, His plan for you has not changed. He's never given up on you. You may have given up on Him, but His plans for you are unchanged. Then we saw that every sin is forgiven through the love of God, and there is no judgment. God doesn't stand in condemning people. He just loves people. The prophet Rick Joyner said this: a major reason for lack of power in the church is its judgmental and critical attitude. Let's not be numbered among those who stand in judgment of others. May your church, may my church be different. Let's not be like the elder brother who stood in judgment and could not handle the the unconditional love of God towards a prodigal son. I know there are Christians just like that. There's too much elder brother in too many of us. Now, can I just say, because God's love remains unchanged, this is no license to sin. No, sin has its own rewards. The wages of sin is death. Don't gamble on the grace of God. Yes, he will always love you, but that is not a license to sin. Another thing is the transforming power of God's love towards us. It transforms us. The more we know we love, the more it changes us. And it releases us to become who we really are. And we want to offer that unconditional love to others. There was a sociology class that did a study of 200 young people in the city of Baltimore. They concluded that none of them had a chance. I mean, these were losers of a high order. 25 years later, a sociology professor did a follow-up study, located 180 of the 200. Of the 180, 176 had become successful. Lawyers, doctors, ministers, successful business people. And when he asked each one of them how they're able to escape their predicted future, they all pointed to one teacher. The professor found the teacher and asked her what she had done to make such an impact on them. She said, "I loved them," and they knew it. Love transformed losers into winners. Unconditional love. I think Jesus is saying to you today, "I haven't changed my mind about you. I haven't changed my mind about your purpose and your destiny. I knew some of you would mess up, but I put great grace on great mistakes." Great grace on great mistakes. If you look to me, God says, I'll never give up on you. We think we have to earn God's love and God's blessing. We've never earned it in the first place. Romans 5 verse 8, while we were sinners, Christ died for us. You've never earned his love. You've never earned his blessing. You never will. It's yours unconditionally. It doesn't matter where you start. It doesn't matter where you are today. All that matters is where you finish. And I'm here to tell you, God has a great future in store for you. The prodigal son was willing to be a hired servant, but God's plans for him were different. There's no words that I can express today to tell you how much God loves you. It's my prayer that you get a personal revelation of God's incredible, unstoppable, passionate love for you, and a revelation of the great plan and the great future that he has for you. And that I pray you become the amazing person God always planned and intended for you to be. May God richly and wonderfully bless you.
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0: Such a great series from Tark, Running with Fire. Hope you enjoyed that and you feel like it filled up your tank a little bit more. Coming up, we've got news at 9. Then we'll catch up with Chuck Swindoll, bringing us Insight for Living, learning more about Esther's life from the book of Esther and how this woman of strength and dignity walked hand in hand with her destiny. That is Insight for Living. Also, Foundations, learning more about the Jewish roots of our Christian faith on the way. After 9, the Rip Walker sound now with the gospel song.

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1: In this update, police have confirmed a 23-year-old woman's now died after a house fire in Christchurch's Mighty Ho last night. Her 3-year-old daughter was confirmed dead shortly after the blaze on Whitehall Street. 4 other children aged between 10 weeks and 5 years old were taken to hospital, with all but one now discharged into the care of family members. Police say the blaze isn't being treated as suspicious, but inquiries are ongoing. Geopolitical uncertainty is weighing on the mind of investors. ASB's latest investor confidence survey shows confidence has plunged in the first 3 months of this year after stabilising last year. Senior economist Chris Tennant-Brown says the timing aligns with the outbreak of the war in Iran. He says major share markets have managed to hold up well so far despite the uncertainty.
2: Volatility in the headlines might not make anyone feel too comfortable, but if someone's looking at global share portfolio or perhaps their KiwiSaver or managed investment fund, they'll see a different story.
1: The Sustainable Energy Association is echoing the OECD's warning that gas is not something New Zealand should rely on. Reserves fell by nearly 12% in the year to January after producers revised down their previous estimates of how much natural gas remained in the country. Gas is now at the lowest level since records began 20 years ago. The Energy Minister says the government's confident it can get new gas fields up and running. CN's Chief Operating Officer Gareth Williams says we should be moving away from gas, not trying to restore it.
3: Retaining gas in industry and in homes that we don't need to, that is the wrong solution.
1: Māori immunisation rates have jumped notably, narrowing the gap with the rest of the New Zealand population. Full Māori immunisation by 2-year-olds has risen from just over 60% in late 2024 to 71.5% at the end of last month. Claudia O'Neill has more.
4: Health New Zealand says the progress reflects continued efforts of whānau communities and health providers to improve access to care. It says the service has offered home visits to tamariki overdue for vaccines and run campaigns sharing authentic stories from whānau about their immunisation journeys.
1: In sport, the Chiefs are nearing victory over the Highlanders in the first match of Round 14 in Super Rugby Pacific. 2 tries in the last 10 minutes of the first half saw the hosts accelerate away to a 21-7 halftime lead they didn't look like giving away. However, concerns for Jono Gibbs will continue in the Chiefs' back three after Damien McKenzie left the game with a head knock. Auckland FC will hope to match the Wellington Phoenix women's side as A-League finalists as they face Adelaide United in Adelaide in the second leg of their A-League semi-final with their tie all square at 1-1. Auckland coach Steve Corica wants to go one better than last season's semi-final exit and is expecting a great battle with the Reds at the sold-out Coopers Stadium. To the weather. Northland and Coromandel mainly fine with the odd shower. Auckland to Kapiti, Bay of Plenty and the Central High Country, fine. Gisborne to Wairarapa and Wellington, cloudy with a few light showers. Nelson, Buller, Grey, Westland and Fiordland, fine apart from some cloud about the coast and morning and evening fog. Marlborough, Canterbury and North Otago, mostly cloudy with patchy light drizzle, mainly fine inland. The remainder of Otago and Southland, areas of cloud and the Chatham Islands, cloudy with a few light showers. That's News, Sport and Weather. I'm Nina Burton.
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6: From the Bible. 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I will be found by you, declares the Lord, and will bring you back from captivity. 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
7: Jeremiah 29, that was verses 12 to 14. Good to have you with us. I'm Rosemary Jane, taking you through your Friday evening and into the weekend with music coming up from Tasha Layton and Ryan Stevenson later. Also catching up with Foundations, learning more about the Jewish roots of our Christian faith, particularly focusing in on Isaiah chapter 53. But let's start with Insight for Living, learning about the life and the incredible strength of Esther, a woman who seemed to just move through her destiny with Such conviction, such bravery.
8: Occasionally, but very rarely, life delivers moments that clearly feel monumental, even providential. It's as though God orchestrated all the key elements, like stars lining up in the skies, and something dramatic occurs that changes history forever. Hi, I'm Clayton Bjellin, and today on Insight for Living, Chuck Swindoll describes one such moment. In his biographical study of Esther, he'll show us how this woman of strength and dignity walked hand in hand with destiny. Chuck is teaching from the first and the second chapters of the book that bears her name, and he titled this message, There She Goes, Miss Persia.
9: God not only moves in unusual ways, he also moves, I'm convinced, on uneventful days. I think he is just as involved in the mundane events as he is in the miraculous. I believe his hand is in it all. Let me illustrate from the scriptures a perfect example of an unknown young woman whose life had nothing to do with the events we're going to spend our time looking at for the next number of minutes. And yet in God's tapestry, he was weaving together an unknown orphaned young woman into the life of the most powerful man in the Persian Empire. My Bible is open to one of the most least read sections of the scriptures, the book of Esther. Like the story begins, now it took place in the days of Ahasuerus, the same one who reigned from India to Ethiopia over 127 provinces. He gave a banquet. Now, there's nothing new about banquets in nobility. That's common, standard operating procedure. He gave a banquet, however, that was like no other banquet. Observe the size of it. It was for all his princes and attendants, army officers of Persia, so there was military brass as well as nobility, the nobles and the princes of his provinces being in his presence. When he displayed the riches of his royal glory and the splendor of his great majesty for many days. Now look, 180 days. We're talking 6 months of banqueting. He invited, however, another group and a larger group to a second banquet on the heels of the first. When those days were completed, we read in verse 5, the same king gave another banquet, and it lasted 7 days. It was for all the people who were present in Susa, the capital, from the greatest to the least in the court of the garden of the king's palace. So now he opens the doors and lets anybody in, from the least to the greatest, and they must have come by the hundreds, maybe by the thousands. Think of that place. 7 days. Drinks were served in golden vessels of various kind, and the royal wine was plentiful according to the king's bounty. Hold nothing back. Bring it on. Let them have all they want for 7 days. This went on. The queen wasn't there. Apparently, in the king's orders, there would not be the presence of Queen Vashti and her friends. So verse 9 tells us she gave a banquet for the women in the palace which belonged to King Ahasuerus. So in another part of this palace, she held her banquet. On the seventh day, when the heart of the king was merry with wine, the guy was soused. He was drunk. And while he was in this drunken, unrestrained mental state, he makes a command to his wise men that are at least listed here, the 7 eunuchs who served in his presence. And this is what he commanded. They were to bring Queen Vashti before the king, her royal crown, The original says turban, whatever. She was to wear her royal headpiece in order to display her beauty to the people and the princes, for she was beautiful. You can count on this. When Scripture says she's beautiful, it really means it. It isn't trying to show favor toward her because she's a queen. If she was ugly, it would probably say she was ugly. But when it says she's beautiful, it means she was a knockout. And she was to come wearing her royal headdress, and she was to display her beauty for all of his half-drunk friends to see. Now, some Jewish scholars wrestle with what this means. Some suggest it simply meant she was to come unveiled, which would have been scandal enough in a Persian court. Others suggest that she was to come wearing only her crown, which would have been another kind of scandal. She said no. Queen Vashti, verse 12, refused to come at the king's command. Alexander White, a writer of Old Testament and New Testament characters, does a masterful job with the book of Esther, lifting a little section from what he has written. Whatever the royal order that came to her out of the banqueting hall exactly was, the brave queen refused to obey it. Her beauty was her own and her husband's. It was not for open show among hundreds of half-drunk men. I shall leave this part of the unsavory story veiled up in all the restrained and dignified language of the sacred writer. Doesn't that sound like something written in the 19th century? Isn't that beautiful? I won't let my imaginations run wild. Well, not being Alexander White, I did. And I'll tell you what, I admire Vashti. I admire Queen Vashti. Since when does submission mean that the wife is a sexual pawn in the carnal desires of her husband, no matter what they may be? It was never God's design that a wife submit to whatever extreme whims a husband may entertain. To carry out evil desires from his mind is to rob a woman of her dignity. And to display her before a public that would have nothing in mind but lust is not submission, it's slavery. And it's still slavery. And it isn't right. And I applaud Vashti for her courageous decision. Marriage does not give a husband the right or the license to fulfill his basest fantasies by using his wife as a thing. I think I'm about unshockable, having been in ministry, but every once in a while I have to suck in my breath in a bit of shock when I hear what some men demand of their wives, calling it submission. It is really a shame. Be careful, men, what you command of the woman God has given you. Be certain that it doesn't assault her dignity as a person and turn a lovely human being into a sexual thing for you or for others to watch. Well, Queen Vashti's words enraged the king. He absolutely couldn't stand it. Remember, he's drunk. Verse 12 tells us, the king became very angry and his wrath burned within him. Naturally, in this condition, he's got men around who want to do nothing more than please him, regardless of what it would require. And so he said to the wise men who understood the times, men who were close to him, and they are described, or at least they are named in verse 14, not to be confused with the eunuchs mentioned earlier, those who were close to him, seven princes of Persia and Media who had access to the king's presence and sat in the first place in the kingdom. These would be his cabinet, his advisors, if a king would ever submit to such. His question is, according to law, what is to be done with Queen Vashti? Because she did not obey the command of King Ahasuerus delivered by the eunuchs. What are we going to do? What's our game plan? In the presence of the king and the princes, Memucan said this. By the way, one of my sources, interesting enough, said there's extra biblical literature to prove that Memucan had trouble at home. And he naturally would use this as an opportunity to give his wife a message indirectly stamped with the signet of the king's ring. And so he said, Queen Vashti has wronged not only the king, but all the princes and all the peoples who are in all the provinces of King Ahasuerus. I would say that's a little overreaction, wouldn't you? But he says it nevertheless. The queen's conduct will become known to all the women, causing them to look with contempt on their husbands, saying, King Ahasuerus commanded Queen Vashti to be brought in to his presence, and she didn't come. You see, the fear, obviously, is that before long, all women will be doing what Queen Vashti has done, and the men will lose control of their wives. And this day, the ladies of Persia and Media who have heard of the queen's conduct will speak in the same way to all the king's princes. And there will be plenty of contempt and anger. Can't you hear this all men's gathering as they are all agree? Yeah, that's right, man. My wife's like that. Man, she hears about Vashti. She's going to go nuts. She's already a rebel, but she's going to get absolutely out on and on and on. And finally, he's got the king all ready for his suggestion. If it pleases the king, let a royal edict be issued by him. And let it be written in the laws of the Medes and the Persians. Remember, that's the law that's never changed. So that it cannot be repealed that Vashti should come no more into the presence of King Ahasuerus. Now, that was his right. He certainly had the right to say, that's it, curtains. You've seen the last of me, lady. You're gone. So directly, this edict had to do with his own home and his own marriage. But he goes further. Let the king give her royal position to another who is more worthy than she. Now, right about now, you're probably thinking, what in the world does all of this have to do with righteous things? I mean, I am trying to find Esther in this book, and I can't find. All I've got is a banquet and a king and more than 6 months of drinking and display of carnal appetites. And wait a minute. Remember what we said? God not only moves in mysterious ways, he moves in mundane days. His hand is not removed from this scene. Did you notice what I just read? Vashti will be gone, and let the king give her position to another more worthy than she. Enter Esther. But what you have to remember is that Esther doesn't have the foggiest idea of this little chamber of men with their little minds working out their little frustrations regarding their own homes. Esther is about her business, living her life just like your daughter and mine, or your son and mine, or you and I are living our lives today, knowing nothing of a chamber where they are meeting that will have something to do, quite possibly, with our entire future. This is the beauty of the Christian life. This is the wonder of God's sovereignty. He works in these remarkable ways, moving and pushing and changing minds until he brings even, let me say it, out of the most carnal and secular of settings, a decision that will set our course anew. We're going to see that all the way through this book, and I love it. So little is said of this. We live in such an ultra-Christian mentality that we think God is asleep when it comes to nations, or God is out of touch when it comes to carnal banquets, or God wrings his hands when it comes to godless rulers who make decisions that are so unfair, in fact, so rash and even stupid. Trust me, God is at work even in an ancient scene like Persia. Look at verse 20. They go a little further in the edict than I think would be practically possible to require. When the king's edict, which he shall make, is heard throughout all his kingdom, great as it is, then all women will give honor to their husbands, great and small. I'm not sure about that. And this word pleased the king and the princes, and the king did as Memucan proposed. He sent letters to all the king's provinces, to each province according to its script, and to every people according to their language. Notice what it says. Every man shall be the master in his own house and the one who speaks in the language of his own people. He'll be in charge and he will speak for the family. Now, I want to ask you a question. Since when did a letter from the king make any wife submissive? Okay? I'm all for submission as long as it's biblical kind of submission. I'm all for the husband being the leader of the home as long as it's God's kind of leader set forth in Scripture, not some wild fundamentalistic concept of leadership and submission. I'm all for those roles, and I believe in them, and I preach them every chance I get. But the perversion of such or the requirement of such always amazes me. Since when did legislation bring about submission? Certainly from some king no one had ever met, or very few of them. Nevertheless, it goes out, and the plan begins to unfold. Back to Alexander White. Let us take heed to note that the sacred writer's whole point is this, that the divine hand was, all the time, overruling Ahasuerus's brutality, Vashti's brave womanliness, and Esther's beauty. And her elevation into Vashti's vacant seat, all this, more than all this, to work together for the deliverance and the well-being of the remnant of Israel that still lay dispersed in the vast empire of Persia. Wow, is that great? God's heart is on his people, a remnant in Persia, away from Zion. He must preserve them from extinction. That requires decisions from the top, and that requires one of his people to be there, namely Esther, who will someday be sitting beside Ahasuerus, whom she doesn't even know today. After these things, the next chapter begins. For a moment, if you will allow me, put your index finger here at Esther 2 and turn ahead to Proverbs chapter 21. Job, Psalms, Proverbs 21. There it is. Verse 1. Here is a verse that is seldom mentioned, but it needs to be underscored today. The king's heart is like channels of water in the hand of the Lord. He turns it wherever he wishes. Beautiful. Here's King Ahasuerus, who has written on the stones that have been unearthed, the king of the world. And all he is a little tributary in the hands of Almighty God. He will move his heart wherever he, capital H, wishes. And I got news for all of us in case we've forgotten. God is in no hurry. You've discovered that, haven't you? You know, we all think if God's in this, he'll change things. Like within an hour or so. Certainly by sundown. Absolutely by the end of the week. No. I've said nothing about timing. God does not go by the human clock. Compared to the works of mankind, God is extremely deliberate and painfully slow. He moves ever so slowly. I'm not original in this, but God's wheels grind slowly and exceedingly fine. Don't worry. Get a big picture today. Put your anxieties on hold. God is at work. If he is able to move the heart of the king like little channels and of water coming from the reservoir, then believe me, he's able to reshape and rechannel lives that right now you think are long gone, lost, and calling their own shots. No, not at all. Now, Esther chapter 2. Quickly now, back to Esther chapter 2. After these things, that's enough to make you go back to sleep. Having done all of this, we're back to the palace. So what? After what things? Oh, wait a minute. When you read your Bibles, pay attention to little particles, to opening lines, to that which the average reader would say, let's get on to what's exciting. Pause and look. I did that. I've been studying this for some time, and I found that after these things is pregnant with meaning. It is full of truth. Remember what I told you to put on the back burner in chapter 1? In the third year of his reign. Now, when I read after these things, I thought, well, fourth year of his reign. How about the end of the third year of his reign? And I began to read through the chapter, and I didn't find any help until I came to verse 16 of chapter 2, where Esther, who wins the Miss Persia contest, Esther is taken to King Ahasuerus to his royal palace in the 10th month, which is the month Tebeth, in the 7th year of his reign. You're telling me 4 years have gone by in between chapters 1 and 2. So I thought, what happened during those 4 years? Learn a little history. Ahasuerus, also known as King Xerxes, reigned, and you count backwards because it's B.C., from 486 to 465 B.C. 486 to 465. The events of chapter 1 must have happened 483, because it's in the third year. The events of chapter 2 must have occurred 479, since it's 7 years from when he began, right? What happened in 480-479? Well, that's a great question. I'm glad you asked. History books tell us that this particular king, whom the books call Xerxes, and I quote, made an ambitious but disastrous attempt to conquer Greece. He returned defeated. So, after these things, he led an expedition to wipe out this growing giant on the surface, Greece, and he was defeated. And like a dog that's been whipped, he tucked his tail between his legs and went yiping back to Susa, the capital, lonely. And he opened the doors of the palace. And there was no lovely wife to greet him with arms outstretched. No comforting words of understanding. For the first time, he has been defeated on the battlefield. There's nothing good on the stove in the kitchen. And he's lonely.
10: Xerxes returned from his greatest defeat to an empty palace. A king that was powerful beyond measure, but he was profoundly alone. It's a reminder that position and possessions never fill the hollow places only God can reach. 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I'm Clayton Bjellin, inviting you to join us again when Chuck Swindoll continues his study of Queen Esther, Monday on Insight for Living.
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7: 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Learning more about the forbidden chapter in the Bible. 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

0: This I Know with Ryan Stevenson and Tasha Layton earlier on Rima Tonight. That was her song, Singing in the Dark. Well, coming up, we've got Foundations as we learn more about the Jewish roots of our Christian faith and the teachings of the rabbis. When it comes to chapter 53, basically, in many circles, it'll be silent because it's not a chapter that they're apparently comfortable with, because it's talking about the prophecies of Mashiach, the coming Messiah, and how Jesus actually fulfilled all of these prophecies is just so clear. That's coming up.
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3: Foundations.
4: And John 19:18 says, they crucified him and with him two other men, one on either side and Jesus in between. So every gospel actually describes how Jesus was crucified with criminals.
3: Foundations. 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With Robbo Robinson and Mandy Warby.
5: We're taking our time to learn about the forbidden chapter in the Bible. It's Isaiah 53. It was a chapter that caused a lot of contention amongst Jewish congregations throughout history because it seemingly described what happened to Jesus. So rabbis dropped it from the annual reading schedule, but no matter how hard you try, Isaiah 53 won't go away, and neither will the evidence. We're studying this chapter verse by verse at the moment to get a detailed picture of what Mashiach was prophesied to do and comparing it with what Jesus actually did.
4: Yeah, and it's pretty, I don't want to say damning evidence because the word damning doesn't sound so great, does it? But the evidence is pretty overwhelming so far. As you said, we've looked at the last three verses of Isaiah 52, and we're making our way through Isaiah 53. We're up to verse 9.
5: And that says, his grave was assigned with wicked men, yet he was with a rich man in his death, because he had done no violence, nor was there any deceit in his mouth.
4: Now, this is a pretty strange verse, actually, and I have to wonder if the prophet Isaiah, when he received this inspirationally from God, didn't kind of go, huh?
5: Yeah, that's right. Because it doesn't make sense in some respects, does it?
4: It really doesn't. How could he be assigned with the wicked, but also with rich men at his death? It's kind of a contradiction. Although, having said that, now we have the benefit of history and the unfolding of Jesus' life, we can see how that actually unfolded, because he actually was crucified as if he was a criminal, though he was innocent, with other criminals, but his burial place was that of a rich man's burial place.
5: Yeah.
4: And that can be seen in Luke 23:32. It says, two others also who were criminals were being led away to be put to death with him. And then Mark 15:27 says, they crucified two robbers with him, one on his right and one on his left. Matthew 27:38 says, at that time, two robbers were crucified with him, one on his right and one on his left. And John 19:18 says, they crucified him and with him two other men, one on either side and Jesus in between. So every gospel actually describes how Jesus was crucified with criminals.
5: That's right. So that's the first part of Isaiah 53, verse 9. But then where does the rich man come into it? And we see that in Mark 15:42-46. When evening had already come, because it was the preparation day, that is the day before the Sabbath, Joseph of Arimathea came, a prominent member of the council, who himself was waiting for the kingdom of God. And he gathered up courage and went in before Pilate and asked for the body of Jesus. Pilate wondered if he was dead by this time, and summoning the centurion, he questioned him as to whether he was already dead. And ascertaining this from the centurion, he granted the body to Joseph. Joseph bought a linen cloth, took him down, wrapped him in the linen cloth, and laid him in a tomb which had been hewn out in the rock, and he rolled a stone against the entrance of the tomb. And then also we see in Matthew 27:59-60, Joseph took the body and wrapped it in a clean linen cloth and laid it in his own new tomb which he had hewn out in the rock, and he rolled a large stone against the entrance of the tomb and went away.
4: You see really, really, really clearly there that he was crucified and executed as if he were a criminal amongst other criminals. Mm. So he was with the wicked in his death and then buried in a rich man's tomb, honoured by this rich man, by Joseph
5: Arimathea. Yeah.
4: Really, really important to see these two, what you would think is polar opposites in a prophecy, being fulfilled absolutely perfectly. In fact, the Old Covenant law, if someone was executed for a crime and then hung up on display as a deterrent to others, they were not allowed to be left out overnight, but they were to be brought down and buried on exactly the same day. And if that was the case, poor people and a criminal wouldn't have had time to dig their own tomb in the rock. So they were literally just wrapped and buried and put into the ground and always outside the city limits, okay? They were never cremated, always buried. And for those who could afford a family tomb, well, I mean, that takes years and years and years. You're talking about a long-term project there. So they spend a lot of money and they have the tomb cut, hewn out of the rock. And usually what happens is that they have like a ledge inside, because I've been in a few of these, they have a ledge inside and then little niches on the other side. And they would wrap the body, lay the body out on the ledge. About 12 months later, they come back and, of course, the body has completely decomposed. There's nothing left but bones. They don't normally, like, embalm. The Jews do not embalm. They might put ointments on them, but they don't embalm. They take then the bones and they put them in a box called the ossuary, and then that box gets put onto little niches with other family members. Do you know that you hear the phrase in Scripture says there, he died in his old age and then he was gathered to his fathers?
5: Mm.
4: What that means is that his body would be put in a tomb and then eventually it would be put into the ossuary and gathered with his fathers.
5: Oh, wow.
4: Yeah, that's where that phrase comes
5: from.
4: It's really fascinating stuff, hey?
5: Sure.
4: Yeah. And then, of course, Joseph of Arimathea, he already had a family tomb carved out, which means he was wealthy, and he'd basically given it away to Jesus so that he could be buried with dignity and honour, because Joseph was an honourable man. He didn't believe that Jesus was guilty. He was honouring Jesus by giving him a family tomb.
5: So, I mean, it's probably good to know a little bit more about Joseph of Arimathea before we wrap up this program. Is there more that you can tell us about him?
4: He was a fascinating man, actually. It says that he was a member of the council, so he was probably a member of the religious council, maybe one of the Pharisees. I don't think he was a Sadducee, but probably a Pharisee. He was a secret follower of Jesus, actually, very much like Nicodemus that we read in John 3. Both of these men were afraid of the religious leaders and didn't want to go public about their belief in him. That is why Nicodemus went to Jesus at night to ask him some questions about the kingdom. He went in secret. He didn't want to be caught out. I mean, the social stigma that would have been on them had they been put out of the religious community, losing their leadership and possibly wealth. I mean, I don't know what was going on with the details, but that would have been a big issue for them. They were frightened. The other thing is that they also knew, because of the company they kept and the circles they moved in, that these religious leaders were hell-bent on killing Jesus. So if they were going to do that to Jesus, what would they have done to his followers?
5: Yeah, that's right.
4: So they were pretty scared. So Joseph, you don't really hear much about until Jesus was actually dead, because the Mark 15 passage says that it took him some courage. He had to get his courage up to go to Pilate and ask for Jesus' body. But once he'd gone public, everybody would have known that his devotion was to Jesus, honouring him by giving him his family tomb. That was unheard of. And Luke 23 also says that Joseph was a good and a just man. From that, you can conclude that he didn't consent to Sanhedrin's decision to pursue crucifixion. In fact, if he was a good and a just man, it's very likely that some of these final decisions to the coercion of Judas and the money being spent and the rest of it, he was probably not privy to that. He probably found out after the fact. And it was probably very likely that once Jesus had been crucified and he would have been absolutely livid about that, that that was where he got his courage to step out and say, no, this is really wrong and I'm going to align myself with this crucified man.
5: That's right. So I guess he nailed his colours to the mast at that point.
4: Yeah, very much so. He found his courage. He was a really good, righteous man.
5: We're going to next time continue moving through Isaiah 53, and we'll be looking at verse 10 when we come back and continue on Foundations.
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6: Thank you for joining us tonight on Rema Foundations, back on Monday evening. Meantime, almost towards 10 o'clock, we'll update you on news, sport and our weather for the weekend with music from Unspoken on the way next. And after 10, we'll catch up with Dr. David Jeremiah for the next edition of Turning Point, along with Bernie Dimet with a different perspective on discovering your destiny tonight on Rema.

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1: In this update, the war in Iran is continuing to affect sentiment here in New Zealand. ASB's latest investor confidence survey shows confidence stabilised last year, but has plunged in the first 3 months of this year. Senior economist Chris Tennant-Brown says there are local dynamics at play, including our flat housing market and interest rate changes. But he says most of the change in mood is due to the conflict in the Middle East.
2: There's clearly a global focus, and it's a little bit of deja vu because this is what we saw during the big tariff developments last year, which also weighed on sentiment.
1: And the war in Iran is yet to dampen our tourist numbers. Latest Stats NZ data shows more than 358,000 international visitors arrived in March. That's up 15% on last year. Infometrics principal economist Nick Brunsdon says stopover points in places like Dubai have been affected, but this is only having small impacts.
3: That's obviously changed a bit of how people have got here. It doesn't seem to have changed the number of people coming here, and we still saw quite a strong growth.
1: Police have confirmed a 23-year-old woman's now died after a house fire in Christchurch's Mighty Ho last night. Her 3-year-old daughter was confirmed dead shortly after the blaze on Whitehall Street. 4 other children aged between 10 weeks and 5 years old were taken to hospital, with all but one now discharged into the care of family members. Police say the blaze isn't being treated as suspicious, but inquiries are ongoing. Hawke's Bay mayors have gone directly to Wellington to prevent further food processing factory closures. It comes ahead of a primary production select committee briefing into recent Heinz, Watties, Greggs and McCain's factory shutdowns. Claudia O'Neill has more.
4: The mayors say there is strong interest in retaining the region's large-scale vegetable processing capability. They want the government to support growers with an independent study into viable pathways forward. This would assess infrastructure needs, market opportunities, energy and water considerations, logistics, workforce needs and commercial sustainability.
1: In sport, the Chiefs have marched past the Highlanders and jumped to the top of the table for the night, running out 42-12 winners in tonight's only Super Rugby game from Hamilton. The final whistle was overshadowed by a heartbreaking injury to Caleb Tangitoa, which has Highlanders coach Jamie Joseph feeling for his flying winger on Sky Sport.
5: I haven't heard, but the doctor just said on the way out, said he'd ruptured his Achilles. He was playing really good rugby, young guy, you know, winger, fast guy. So, yeah, look, I mean, that's all I know. Hopefully I'm wrong.
1: Further concerns for the All Blacks coaches in attendance saw Damien McKenzie leave the game after being knocked unconscious. And All Blacks coach Dave Rennie will continue to challenge New Zealand rugby's top brass over eligibility rules. Rennie has declared Japan-based Brody Retallick the best lock in the world and would like to pick him for next year's World Cup.
6: I guess I'm raising questions around having access to our very best who have earned the right to go overseas and cash in because they've contributed massively here. And so there's a few more discussions to be had around that.
1: Newstalk ZB understands Retallick has signed a new deal at Corbeil, taking him through until the end of the 2028 season. To the weather. Northland and Coromandel mainly fine with the odd shower. Auckland to Kapiti Bay of plenty and the Central High Country fine. Gisborne to Wairarapa and Wellington cloudy with a few light showers. Nelson, Buller, Westland, Grey and Fiordland fine apart from some cloud about the coast. Marlborough, Canterbury and North Otago mostly cloudy with patchy light drizzle mainly inland. Remainder of Otago and Southland areas of cloud and the Chatham Islands cloudy with a few light showers. That's News, Sport and Weather. I'm Nina Burton.
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8: From the Bible. 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The government will be on his shoulders. He will be called Wonderful Counselor, Mighty God, Everlasting Father, Prince of Peace.
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10: Well, that was Isaiah 9 and verse 6. Welcome along to Rima. If you've just joined me tonight, great to have your company. I'm Rosemary Jane. Hope all is well where you are. As we head into the weekend, we've got music from Carly Ann Taylor coming up and Natalie Lane before we join Bernie Dimit for a different perspective on discovering your destiny. He's actually wrapping up this series tonight. But let's begin with Turning Point from the series, God, I Need Some Answers. And I'm sure there are many questions that you would love to put to God, and hopefully a few of those are going to be in this series tonight. How can I help my family? This is all about shielding your family from spiritual harm.
11: If your family were threatened with physical harm, you'd do anything to protect them. Or would you do the same to shield them from spiritual harm? Today on Turning Point, Dr. David Jeremiah takes a closer look at the 127th Psalm with wisdom on fortifying your family with prayer. To introduce the conclusion of his message, "How can I help my family?" is David.
12: Well, there's an old adage that you don't know how good a parent you have been until you see your grandchildren. Then you find out whether any of the things you taught your children are being passed on to the next generation. It's a wonderful, wonderful experience when you witness those things in the legacy of your family. And while it doesn't happen about everything, and there are some things maybe that we do and did for our families that aren't being done for our children's families, they're doing many other things. And one of the great joys is to see them following the example of their parents as they parent their own children. The family is a dynamic institution, one of God's best ideas. People remind each other often that the family was instituted long before the church. It can be a real burden, but when God is in control, there's nothing better than the family. And we're going to talk about that some more today here on Turning Point as we finish up this discussion of how can I help my family, based upon Psalm 127 and a little bit of Psalm 128.
13: I remember going away and getting some time alone with the Lord and really sitting down and trying to crystallize some years back, okay, Jeremiah, what are your priorities? And I'll tell you, it's one of the most important times I've ever spent in my life, because I believe that with what God has done here in this place, apart from a clear understanding in my mind, and yet I struggle with these all the time, but a clear understanding of what my priorities are, I would be making a lot of really bad decisions right now. So let me tell you what they are. They don't necessarily have to be yours, but most of us are going to fall into the pattern of these priorities. Number one, I'm a person. And I better take care of my personal relationship with God. God's number one. In fact, he says he must be number one. He's a jealous God. He doesn't want anybody in between me and him. He's number one in my life. And so I have to cultivate that relationship. I have to spend time with God. I have to make God number one. Secondly, I'm a partner, and I've got a wife, a wonderfully, wonderfully good wife. God is first. Donna second. Thirdly, I'm a parent, and I've got children, four of them. And they're the most important thing in my life outside of God and Donna. And every day of my life, I have to fight to preserve that priority. Because you see, when I'm at a football game, I'm not at three or four other places where people think I should be. Or if I'm at a dinner sometime, I've said no to other things. And you know, there's an awful lot of pressure and a lot of expectations about what you should be doing with your life. But I want to tell you, as best as I know how to tell you, that my children are third in my life. The only thing ahead of them is God and Donna. I had it tested when I was invited to speak at a convention up at Arrowhead Springs. I was asked to go and speak to a group of 450 women at a women's Bible study. We agreed that was an opportunity that I should take. They wanted me to teach the life of David, and I had just preached through the life of David, so we went. You know, we had this thing all scheduled out, way out in the future. I knew the basketball season was over. I don't schedule anything during basketball season that conflicts with the ball games, if I can help it. Not anything during football season. So I was so excited, you know, this thing is out here in March. Well, then our wonderful basketball team got good about halfway through the year. And they started getting better and better. And they started winning, and they won, and they won, and they won. They got in the playoffs, and they kept winning. And I kept looking at this date that was over here. And we kept getting closer and closer to the date. And would you believe, I was scheduled to be at Arrowhead Springs from Thursday through Saturday. And our guys won all their games and were supposed to play for the city championship on Saturday morning at 10 o'clock in the sports arena. And I'm supposed to be at Arrowhead Springs. You got to be kidding. Well, I'll tell you, I got up to Arrowhead Springs and told him that we'd speak anytime they wanted us on Thursday and however many times he wanted us on Friday, but we were coming home on Saturday. I'll never forget this. We got to Arrowhead Springs, went into that beautiful hotel up there, which is the Campus Crusade headquarters, and there was a lady who came through the lobby, and she said, "Are you Dr. Jeremiah?" And I said, "Yes." "Oh," she said, "we're so glad you're here." And she said, "Let me just tell you right up front, we're so glad you're not staying for Saturday." I thought, this poor lady hadn't even heard me speak yet, and she's already made up her mind. And then she said something I will never forget. She said, "What you don't understand," and she smiled, "is that we are all wives of executive husbands. They fund this ministry so that we can do what we do with Bible study." And she said, "It's just so incredibly encouraging to see somebody in a position of leadership make a decision in favor of their family." During the afternoon, I'll never forget this, it was one of the last sessions, and a lady got up and she ran out of the building. She had tears coming down her face. And, you know, let me just make this momentary announcement. That's really unnerving to a speaker. You know, if you feel the urge that you just have to get out of here and it's really life-threatening, you know, go for it. But when I see you leave, especially if you look like you're troubled, my mind cycles back over everything I've said for the last 5 minutes. Well, that happened, and I went to the director of the conference, and I mentioned this lady who had left, and I said, "Could you please see if I might have said something that offended her?" She came back to me later. She said, "Pastor, don't worry about it." She didn't offend her. She had heard about what you were doing because we had to announce that you were going to be here on Saturday, and you weren't even talking about it. But while she was seated in the meeting, it really became a matter of great concern to her. Her daughter was playing for the state championship in Denver, Colorado on Saturday. And she got under such conviction, she got up out of the meeting, went and packed all her duds, got on the next plane, and went home. What are we talking about? We're talking about putting our children in a place where once in a while they understand that they're important. Making parenting a priority. I want to tell you something. If we didn't do anything else with our life, making parenting a priority, it's pretty much a full-time task. Amen? Amen. Number three. Keep reading in your Bibles. Principle number three is protect your family from destructive influences. Verse 2 changes the metaphor just a bit. It says, "The watchman stays awake in vain. It is vain for you to rise up early, to sit up late. Unless the Lord guards the city, the watchman stays awake in vain." We've been in the family building business. We've seen the family get built like you build a house. Now we have a picture of a city that is a protection for its people. And the writer of the Psalms changes the picture and he says, unless the Lord keeps the city, the people who try to keep it are doing it in vain. And he's still talking about the family. That's evident. And what he's talking about is the fact that while it is important for us to come to God and let him be the builder of our families, when our families are built, we have to come back to God and ask him to help us be the watchman over our families. And it's a picture of a parent looking out over his family and protecting it and watching out for it. Boy, if there's ever been a day when we needed to do that, this is the day. Now, the interesting thing here is that the psalmist once again puts us in partnership with God. Just as there's one builder and two laborers and we're working together on the same project, there's one who is the watchman, but we're to be watchmen with him. You see it? Unless the watchman who is the Lord is working, then we who are also watching aren't going to understand it. So what the psalmist is saying is we're in partnership with God in building our homes and we're in partnership with God in protecting our homes. Are you with me? There's a man who has written a great deal about the family and I come to love his writings. His name is Steve Farrar. Maybe you've seen some of his books. He said, rather indelicately, "I don't let my children watch network TV for the same reason I don't let them drink out of the toilet." Now, I probably would have said that a little differently than he said it, but he got his point across, right? Now, I understand the necessity of work, and God knows if that's something you have to do to make ends meet, that's one thing, but if you're doing it to live at another standard of living, it's a foolish decision because you're giving up your children for more toys. What a trade. And what God is trying to help us understand is this, that we not only have to build our homes, once we build them, we have to stand over them and be protecting of them, care about them. I want to share this with you because I think it's a very practical, hands-on sort of thing. If you're in partnership with God in protecting your family, how do you do it? Well, how do you do anything in partnership with God? It ultimately involves prayer. I read an article written by Suzanne Fields in which she talked about this whole matter of praying, how important it is for couples to pray for their children. And right after that, I had been given a book by Patrick Morley. It's called Man in the Mirror. It's got articles about the kinds of things that we struggle with as men, articles about children and about our relationship with our wife and how we deal with our jobs and how we deal with our money and all the temptations that come as a part of our maleness. Patrick Morley, in his book, talked about seven couples who were all new Christians who started to meet in a prayer group, and the result of their prayers are so dramatic that he said, I verified their story personally. These couples were naive, new Christians, and they discovered when they met for the first time that they all had something in common, and that is that they all had children who were not saved. In fact, a total of 23 of them. Someone brought a verse to their first Bible study that said this, believe in the Lord Jesus Christ and you will be saved and your household. Acts 16:33, they took it as a promise from God that God was going to save all their kids. And they started to meet together, all of them, and they began to pray for the 23 children who God had given them, who were outside of Christ. And each week as they faithfully prayed for these children, over the course of 2 years, all 23 kids committed their lives to Christ. In a Denver crusade, Dr. Billy Graham spoke about this verse of scripture in Acts, and he said that they had learned through their own study that in homes where the father came to faith in Christ first, the entire family came to faith in 60% of the situations. Where the wife came first, it was 40 to 50. Where the children came first, 25% of them saw their entire family become Christians. Now, what does that say? That if you want the families of America to be changed, you've got to change the fathers, because they have the greatest influence in the home in bringing others to faith. The way that this is all going to change in our families, in our partnership with God, in the protection of our home, is through prayer. Some months ago, this really became apparent to Donna and to me. And I don't know if you've struggled with this. Sometimes we've struggled with praying together and praying for the things that are important. We pray, but it's not always been as focused as we had wanted it to be. And one of the things that gets focused real quick when you end up with a bunch of teenagers in your home, boy, do you begin to sense the need for prayer in your life. Amen? You may not hear anything else I say today, moms and dads. But I want to tell you, there's never been a time when we needed to pray for our kids more than we do now. They're fighting battles most of you don't have a clue about, that are intense battles, and they need to know that mom and dad are standing with them and praying with them. And you say, well, boy, you know, I came here today to get some help from my family. Now you got me under this guilt trip, Pastor, and I'm feeling, you know, I got to go home and got to talk to my wife about this, and I know this is not going to be fun. Well, let me just tell you, God wants to take you wherever you are. And if this has been a struggle for you, let me tell you, it's been a struggle for us. This is not something we've come to easily. But we're glad now that we've got a few of these under our belt and under our experience, and we're learning how to do it better. I was real intrigued by Patrick Morley gave us a little list of some things we could pray for our kids. Listen to this. Pray for a saving faith if they don't know the Lord. Pray for a growing faith if they're immature. Pray for an independent faith as they get older. Isn't that a good thought? Pray that they will be strong and healthy in mind and body and spirit. Pray for a sense of purpose and destiny in their life. Pray for a desire within them that they will have integrity. Pray for a call to excellence. Pray to understand the ministry God has for them. Pray that they will set aside times to spend with God. Pray that they will acquire wisdom. Pray protection against drugs and alcohol and premarital sex. Pray that God will bring them the mate that He wants them to have. And begin praying for that person already, because you know your kids and they need prayer. And there's a whole list of stuff to pray for your children. What an incredible thing. That's how you build the house, and that's how you protect your children. You know, one of the things that happens as your kids grow older is you become aware of this wonderful thought that you have lost control Are you with me? Little by little. Isn't that what parenting is all about? It's the gradual losing of control. Some of you kids think you're under all kinds of oppression right now. Well, let me just tell you, it's going to change. It's inevitable. You're going to get more and more control over your life. And that's the real scary thing about being a parent. Because you know why? That's when we get our grade card. That's when we find out how well we've done. And ultimately, we're going to say goodbye to them. And the thing that's so incredible is that the one way you can still be in touch with your kids is through prayer. Let me tell you something. God hears. He really does. One last thing. Number four. We need to get to the place where we praise God openly for our kids. Read with me verses 3 and following. Isn't this a wonderful passage? Behold, children are an heritage from the Lord. The fruit of the womb is a reward. Like arrows in the hand of a warrior, so are the children of one's youth. Happy is the man who has his quiver full of them. They shall not be ashamed, but shall speak with their enemies in the gate. That's the best thing that Solomon could say in his language about parenting. And what he said is, be positive about being in the family. Be positive about your children. Realize God gave them to you as a gift. Realize that they're an heritage for the Lord. That's God's reward to you. You say, good night. I hope I don't get rewarded too much more. I know how some of you think. But I want to tell you the truth. Children are God's blessing to us. And the psalmist uses this metaphor, class. He says, they're like arrows. What does an arrow do? An arrow goes to a place where you can't go to accomplish a purpose you can't accomplish. Isn't it incredible to see how God raises up our children and he thrusts them out? And do you ever stop and think about the fact that whatever good your children are doing out there, wherever they are right now, if they've left home, there's a part of you that's doing whatever they're doing because you're in them. Not only physically, but your life has been built into their life, and they're an arrow that's gone out from your bow to do good for God. And then it says here that when your children are grown, that you will not be ashamed, and it says they shall speak with you in the gate. And this is a wonderful picture here. It's a picture of what happened in Solomon's day. All the business was transacted at the gate of the city. Are you with me? And all of the major disputes were decided at the gate of the city. And what Solomon's talking about here is this: if you grow up good children, and when you get older, you get in trouble, they come and stand with you and help you out and speak for you. And they're part of helping you. You know, you might not think that's important, but as you get older and older, it's good to know you got some kids out there who will come and stand with you and encourage you. And some of us who are children still are in that process right now with our parents, aren't we? And one of the reasons we're doing that is because God has raised us up in a good family. Now we can come and stand with our parents in a time when they really need for us to stand with them. Oh, let me tell you something, friends. God has a good plan for building good homes. He tells us if we put God at the center of our home, that's the first thing. If we put parenting at the top of the list, that's the second thing. If we determine to protect our kids as a watchman watching over a besieged city, that's the third thing. And if we bring praise to God and have a positive attitude toward our children, that God has given them to us as a gift, what an incredible thing that can be. The salmon nearly leaped off their hooks. That was a far cry from the day before when the four anglers couldn't even seem to catch an old boot. Disappointed but not discouraged, they had climbed aboard their small seaplane and skimmed over the Alaskan mountains to a pristine, secluded bay where the fish were sure to bite. They parked their aircraft and waded upstream where the water teemed with ready-to-catch salmon. Later that afternoon, when they returned to their camp, they were surprised to find the seaplane high and dry. The tides fluctuated 23 feet in that particular bay, and the pontoons rested on a bed of gravel. Since they couldn't fly out till morning, they settled in for the night and enjoyed some of their catch for dinner, then slept in the plane. In the morning, the seaplane was adrift, so they promptly cranked the engine and started to take off. Too late, they discovered one of the pontoons had been punctured and was filled with water. The extra weight threw the plane into a circular pattern, and within moments from liftoff, the seaplane careened into the sea and capsized. Dr. Phil Littleford determined that everyone was alive, including his 12-year-old son, Mark. He suggested they pray, which the other two men quickly endorsed. No safety equipment could be found on board, no life vests, no flares, nothing. The plane gurgled and submerged in the blackness of the icy morning sea. Fortunately, they all had waders, which they inflated. The frigid Alaskan water chilled their breath. They all began to swim for shore, but the riptide countered every stroke. The two men alongside Phil and Mark were strong swimmers, and they both made shore, one just catching the tip of land as the tides pulled them out toward sea. Their two companions last saw Phil and Mark as a disappearing dot on the horizon, swept arm in arm out to sea. The Coast Guard reported they probably lasted no more than an hour in the freezing waters. Hypothermia would chill the body functions and they would go to sleep. Mark, with a smaller body mass, would fall asleep first in his father's arms. Phil could have made the shoreline too, but that would have meant abandoning his son. Their bodies never were found. And then the writer asks, what father wouldn't be willing to die for his son? I'll tell you what, the best I know, I think I would do that. I think I'd die for my son, if it came to that, and for my daughters. I think if somebody came after my family and it was me or them, I think I'd put myself in harm's way to protect them. I hope I have that kind of courage. But let me ask you something, men and women. If we, and I assume that most of us would agree to that, if we are willing to go so far as to die for our children, why is it that it seems so hard for many of us to live for them? That's the issue. Because you see, tragedy is no less painful if it's by the sudden stroke of a storm or a drowning than it is if it's the long protracted hurt of a disenfranchised child who has been swept away in the world and has lost all hope of ever recovering. And I want you to understand that while we can't always be the ones to stand in harm's way, God has put us as parents in this world to stand in harm's way for our kids. By the grace of God, I want to join hands with all of you as fellow parents and say, I'm going to give that the best shot I have until it's no longer necessary.
12: You know, friends, Don and I have four children, 12 grandchildren, one great-grandchild, and four more coming in the fall. And one of the great joys we have is our family. I believe when I get to heaven, long before God asks me what I did as a pastor, he's going to ask me how I did as a father. And my greatest joy, my greatest task has been to lead my family and to watch them grow in the Lord and be successful in what they do and honor the Lord Jesus Christ in their lives. I know that's true for many of you. There's no greater joy, the Bible says, than to know that your children walk in the truth. I know that's a spiritual message, but it's also very true in our physical families and relationships. Well, this is the end of the week, and I hope you'll have a good time at church this week and be sure to be there. 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
10: Looking forward to more from Dr. David Jeremiah Monday evening. You can catch him just after 10 here on Rema as we head towards music from Carly Ann Taylor, whose song Why Should I Worry? 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
14: Each of us has a destiny out there somewhere, but some people are too afraid to follow it because they compare themselves with other beautiful, talented people and come to the conclusion that they could never be as successful as them. Those people have what I call ugly duckling syndrome. Hi, I'm Bernie Diamond, and welcome again to A Different Perspective, as together we open God's Word and blow this whole ugly duckling thing out of the water. Are you with me? Well, here we are at the end of the week again, and in fact, at the end of a series of 20 programs over the last 4 weeks that together have made up the series that I've called Discover Your Destiny. I hope that you've been able to join me on that journey over these last few weeks, but if you missed any of the programs, you can listen to them again online at our website, christianityworks.com. Now, one of the many reasons that people don't step out into their destiny, that yearning, that dream, that thing deep down that they know that they were made to be and to do, is that they compare themselves to other people. Well, we all do that. We all look at these talented and gifted people around us, and somehow we convince ourselves that we can never be as good as them. We can never do what they can do. We can never live out our dream, our destiny. You know what I call that? I call it ugly duckling syndrome. Hans Christian Andersen's powerful story, The Ugly Duckling, is a literary classic. Not so much because of the way it was written. My hunch is that the piece loses some of its poetry and its lilt at having been translated into English.

0: No, the power of the Ugly Duckling, the thing that made it a classic, is in the way that it resonates so deeply with our souls. A swan's egg, by some strange set of circumstances, finds itself in a duck's nest in a farmyard. And so a swan is born into a family of ducks. No one really cares why or even realises that it's happened. Everyone just assumes that he's meant to be a duck. And all of his little life, people reject him because for a duckling, he is one ugly bird. Everyone misunderstands him, everyone rejects him, and it hurts. He's all alone. But amidst the bleakness and hopelessness of this world, there is one thing, just one thing, that makes his little spirit soar. Have a listen. One evening, just as the sun set amid radiant clouds, there came a large flock of beautiful birds out of the bushes. The duckling had never seen any like them before. They were swans, and they curved their graceful necks while their soft plumage shone with dazzling whiteness. They uttered a singular cry as they spread their glorious wings and flew away from those cold regions to warmer countries across the sea. As they mounted higher and higher into the air, the ugly duckling felt quite a strange sensation as he watched them. He whirled himself in the water like a wheel. He stretched out his neck towards them and uttered a cry so strange that it frightened him. Could he ever forget those beautiful, happy birds? And when at last they were out of his sight, he dived under the water and rose again, almost beside himself with excitement. He knew not the names of these birds, nor where they had flown, but he felt toward them as he had never felt for any other bird in the world. He wasn't envious of these beautiful creatures, but wished to be as lovely as they were. Poor, ugly creature, how gladly he would have lived even with the ducks, had they only given him some encouragement. At the moment, he didn't yet know who he was. He just knew who he wanted to be, but because he didn't know who he was, who God had made him to be, he simply didn't have a license to go and be who he'd been made to be. And even when he finally encounters those birds again, he thinks he's going to die. Surely that can be the only outcome. "I will fly with those royal birds," he exclaimed, "and they will kill me because I am so ugly, and dare to approach them. But it does not matter. Better to be killed by them than pecked by the ducks, beaten by the hens, pushed around by the maid who feeds the poultry, or starved with hunger in the winter." Then he flew to the water and swam towards the beautiful swans. The moment they espied the stranger, they rushed to meet him with outstretched wings. "Kill me," said the poor bird, and he bent his head down to the surface of the water and awaited death. But then something happened that changed everything in an instant. What did he see in the clear stream below? His own image, no longer a dark grey bird, ugly and disagreeable to look at, but a graceful and beautiful swan. To be born in a duck's nest in a farmyard is of no consequence to a bird if it is hatched from a swan's egg. It's not until we really know who we are that we discover how inconsequential the distorted image that the world's misunderstanding reflects back at us, in fact, is. My friend, as I meet people around the world, and I've met so many, more and more as the years go by, I'm so deeply impressed by the amazing abilities and talents, ideas, creativity, perspectives, motivations that are buried inside each person, each and every person whom I meet. As I have the opportunity these days to listen to what they say, read their blogs and tweets, I'm constantly amazed at the brilliance and the creativity that people are capable of. And that's not just other people. It's each one of us. It's you. It's me. Each in our own uniquely different ways, we have this capacity, this capability, this potential to do the most amazing things and to be the most amazing people. I don't mean that we're all going to be superstars. I don't mean that we're all going to be on the world stage or in the limelight. No, no. True greatness often lives in people whose names we'll never know, whose deeds most of us will never see, but whose lives touch the hearts of others and leave a legacy of love and of service that will change another person's life forever. Please don't fall for the ugly duckly thing. You are such a person. You have a future. You have a destiny. It's waiting to be lived. And if you'll only look at yourself, you'll discover abilities and talents and creativities and beauties that you never imagined possible. Just think of that little ugly duckling. He thought he was so ugly. And finally, when he looked in the mirror, what he saw was a graceful, beautiful swan. And it's precisely this thing that God wants you to know when you set out on your journey of destiny. For as the Apostle Paul writes in the book of Ephesians, chapter 2, verse 10, you are God's workmanship, created in Christ Jesus to do the good works which he prepared beforehand for you to walk into. See, he's already prepared the way. The good works are already waiting for you on the road up ahead. And he's created you as his piece of workmanship, perfectly suited to the destiny to which you're called. It's about discovering that we are indeed God's workmanship, you and I. It's about discovering who we are and what our purpose is so that we can go and walk into the good works that God prepared beforehand for us to walk into with a certainty and a quiet confidence in the knowledge that we're a perfect fit, that we're the right one for the job, no matter how daunting that job may appear. Father God, we've heard your good news. We know we've made many mistakes. We stepped out of your plan. We went our own way. Each one of us in our own way knows it didn't quite work. And so we want to come back and we want to discover the me that you always meant us to be. Father, thank you for Jesus. We just want to accept him. I believe that he died for me and that he rose again. I believe that I'm forgiven because of him and that I have eternal life because of Jesus. And Father, right this day, lock, stock and barrel with everything that I am, with every hope and every dream, everything I have, I step back into your plan. I give everything I am and everything I have to you for you to do with as you please. Father God, thank you that you have a plan. Thank you that I can come back because of Jesus. And thank you, Father, that in that plan, I'll get to know you. And as I get to know you more and more and more, I'll discover the person you always meant me to be. Father, we just pray all of this in the name of Jesus Christ. Amen. The future, your future, can seem uncertain at times. And even if things feel certain, believe you me, they're not. But whatever God has in store for you, he wants you to live in the blessings of his unbreakable promises. That's why I'd so love to send you a free copy of my latest book, It's Time to Take the Promised Land. Because God's word, man, it's alive and active, amen? So I'm praying that he'll help you lay hold of your destiny through this book. You can request your free copy right now at ChristianityWorks.com. You'll see that offer right there toward the top of the homepage. Just click on it, pop in your name and email, and that ebook will be on its way to your inbox in just seconds. But this is the very last week that this particular book will be available, so don't miss out. That web address again is ChristianityWorks.com. Thank you so much for joining me. I'm Bernie Diamond, and I'll catch you again same time Monday with a different perspective.
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0: keeping you in the know. 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
1: In this update, geopolitical uncertainty is weighing on the mind of investors. ASB's latest investor confidence survey shows confidence has plunged in the first 3 months of this year after stabilising last year. Senior economist Chris Tennant-Brown says the timing aligns with the outbreak of the war in Iran. He says major share markets have managed to hold up well so far despite the uncertainty.
2: Volatility in the headlines might not make anyone feel too comfortable, but if someone's looking at global share portfolio or perhaps their KiwiSaver or managed investment fund, they'll see a different story.
1: US President Donald Trump says he and Chinese President Xi Jinping have made fantastic trade deals as they wrapped up final rounds of talks. Earlier, Trump told Fox News China had agreed to buy US oil and 200 Boeing jets and says he and Xi had discussed trade, Iran and a lot of other things. Xi's hailed US-China relations, calling them the world's most important. In a joint press conference, Trump's claimed Xi will visit the US in September.
3: We will be reciprocal, like reciprocal trade. The visit will be reciprocal. We're going to lay it on the line.
1: After a string of international appearances, the Māori Queen is being recognised for her elegant fashion sense. She met King Charles at Buckingham Palace during her ongoing visit to London and also met with Prince William early this week. Māori fashion expert Arthur Te Kanawa says she's adopted a classic look and intertwines distinctly Māori pieces as well.
4: She's wearing a moko kauai. You know, as far as accessories go, they don't get much bigger than that.
1: Belief we still have a long way to go before making meaningful gains in reducing obesity. New analysis of global data published in the journal Nature shows obesity cases are rising more slowly in many developed countries, including New Zealand. However, unlike many of these countries, New Zealand continues to have a high prevalence of obesity. Otago University researcher Rachel Naylor says local initiatives are great, but systemic action is needed.
5: We really need to look at what sort of food policies we have in New Zealand. Are we advertising products to children? You know, what our curriculum look like in this area?
1: In sport, the Chiefs will wake up tomorrow on top of the Super Rugby Pacific. The 42-12 final score seems comfortable after the final whistle, but coach John O'Gibbs stressed pride in how his side withstood a desperate opponent who weren't lacking for possession.
6: They certainly played exactly how we previewed, the ferocity around the breakdown and all those types of things, but our guys just weathered the storm a few times and then were pretty clinical and pretty sharp and put them away.
1: Auckland FC have stunned a sold-out Cooper Stadium in Adelaide just before half-time in the second leg of their A-League semi-final live on Sky Sport.
7: Delivery in the area, and it is! Opening goal! And it's Jake Gerwood right! Flashes the header past Smith.
1: Gerwood Reich's first goal for the Black Knights has given them a 2-1 aggregate lead they still hold. To the weather, Northland and Coromandel mainly fine with the odd shower. Auckland to Kapiti, Bay of Plenty and the Central High Country fine. Gisborne to Wairarapa and Wellington cloudy with a few light showers. Nelson, Buller, Grey, Westland and Fiordland fine apart from some cloud about the coast. Marlborough, Canterbury and North Otago mostly cloudy with patchy light drizzle, mainly fine inland. The remainder of Otago and Southland areas of cloud. And the Chatham Islands cloudy with a few light showers. That's News, Sport and Weather. I'm Nina Burton.
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8: From the Bible. And without faith, it is impossible to please God, because anyone who comes to him must believe that he exists and that he rewards those who earnestly seek him. Words to live by on Rema.
9: He rewards those who earnestly seek him. Hebrews 11:6. Welcome along to Rema this evening as we head into worship time now. I'm Rosemary Jane. Glad you could join me. Coming up, we've got music from Matt Redman, The Heart of Worship. Phil Wickham, Great Things. And starting off with our own Parachute Band celebrating Music Month of May for all Kiwis. This is Glorified.

Great Things, the voice of Phil Wickham there, Andrew Rip earlier with The Mercy Room, part of Worship Nation tonight on Rhema, starting off with the Parachute Band song, Glorified. Well, coming up soon, we've got your word for today, the daily devotional, Live Like You Believe is the title of this one, part one of the series. More on that soon, but now returning to worship with Matt Redman. This is the heart of worship.

know the answer is yes. Is he worthy? Chris Tomlin there, along with Katie Nicole, In Jesus' Name. And earlier from Matt Redman, The Heart of Worship. Coming up, we've got your word for today. So the daily devotional tonight, based on Proverbs 23:7, live like you believe, for as he thinks in his heart, so is he. That's our focus with our word for today. Te Ra Tina taking us there. This is To Hear.

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1: For as he thinks in his heart, so is he. From Proverbs 23, verse 7. A fascinating experiment was conducted half a century ago. Three men tested their strength on a gripping machine with an average measure of 101 pounds of pressure. Then the participants were hypnotized and the experimenter told them, "You cannot grip because you are weak." Under the power of suggestion, their average grip strength fell to 29 pounds of pressure. Then the experimenter said, "Now you can grip." Their average grip increased to 145 pounds of pressure. Their strength was increased fivefold when they said, "I can," versus when they said, "I can't." It helps to think of scripture as a script. While the reality of your circumstances may feel as if you're off script, you must take cues from God's word. You have to live as if you are who God says you are. You have what God says you have, and you can do what God says you can do. If you believe the enemy's lies, you're in deep trouble. But if you believe God's word, it'll get you and keep you out of trouble. When you're battling illness, you can stand on his promise. "For I will restore health to you and heal you of your wounds," says the Lord. From Jeremiah 30, verse 17. When you're lonely, don't forget his promise. "I will never leave you nor forsake you." From Hebrews 13, verse 5. When you feel like you've lost your way, remember his words. "A man's heart plans his way, but the Lord directs his steps." From Proverbs 16, verse 9. The word for today is, live like you believe.
0: The Word for Today with Rima. 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

You're worthy of my praise. That was Big Daddy Weave, Casting Crowns earlier, their song Glorious Day. Great track too. Well, let's take a look at our verse of the day now. This one's found in Ecclesiastes 11:5. As you do not know the path of the wind or how the body is formed in a mother's womb, so you cannot understand the work of God, the maker of all things. Ecclesiastes 11 and verse 5. I don't know. This sure seems to be one of the hardest phrases for us to actually say when thinking about God and his ways, especially his work on us and plans for us made when we were in the womb. That's really all we can say. I don't know. The truths we know about God and his ways with us when we are in the womb are only what he has chosen to reveal to us. He is the mystery of mysteries. He is the supreme, unknowable, knowable. Yet, what we do know of him, what he has revealed to us in Jesus, is not only mighty and awesome, but loving, tender, and merciful. We know his love is willing to sacrifice for us, so we could seek after him and find his grace. So in reverence we kneel to pray to the Father we cannot fully know, at least not yet, but will be known one day. 1 John 3, 1-3 speaks of that. But we can be fully assured that he loves us and he wants us to be near to him. Thoughts on that verse from Phil Weir, Ecclesiastes 11, our verse of the day. As you do not know the path of the wind or how the body is formed in a mother's womb, so you cannot understand the work of God, the maker

Such a beautiful song, isn't it? Finding Those Still Waters, Psalm 23. The voice of Lena Crawford there, and from Third Day, Show Me Your Glory. Part of Worship Nation tonight as we head towards news at 12. It's soon almost time for me to head off. I hope you have a great weekend. You take care. It's been nice to have your company this evening. I hope all goes well for you, and I'll be back with you on Monday night. Let's get back to worship now with Brenton Brown, Lord Reign in Me. Take care.

0: keeping you in the know. This is Rima News.
1: In this update, US President Donald Trump says he and Chinese President Xi Jinping have made fantastic trade deals after wrapping up talks. Earlier, Trump told Fox News China had agreed to buy US oil and 200 Boeing jets, and says he and Xi had discussed trade, Iran, and a lot of other things. Xi's hailed US-China relations, calling them the world's most important. In a joint press conference, Trump's claimed Xi will visit the US in September.
2: We will be reciprocal, like reciprocal trade. The visit will be reciprocal. We're going to lay it on the line.
1: Police have confirmed a 23-year-old woman's died after a house fire in Christchurch's Mighty Ho on Thursday night. Her 3-year-old daughter was confirmed dead shortly after the blaze on Whitehall Street. 4 other children aged between 10 weeks and 5 years old were taken to hospital, with all but one now discharged into the care of family members. Police say the blaze isn't being treated as suspicious, but inquiries are ongoing. Belief we still have a long way to go before making meaningful gains in reducing obesity. New analysis of global data published in the journal Nature shows obesity cases are rising more slowly in many developed countries, including New Zealand. However, unlike many of these countries, New Zealand continues to have a high prevalence of obesity. Otago University researcher Rachel Taylor says local initiatives are great, but systemic action is needed.
3: We really need to look at what sort of food policies we have in New Zealand, how we're advertising products to children, you know, what our curriculum look like in this area.
1: Hawke's Bay mayors have gone directly to Wellington to prevent further food processing factory closures. It comes ahead of a primary production select committee briefing into recent Heinz Wattie's, Greggs and McCain's factory shutdowns. Claudia O'Neill reports.
4: The mayors say there is strong interest in retaining the region's large-scale vegetable processing capability. They want the government to support growers with an independent study into viable pathways forward. This would assess infrastructure needs, market opportunities, energy and water considerations, logistics, workforce needs and commercial sustainability.
1: In sport, Auckland FC have joined the Wellington Phoenix women's side as 2026 A-League grand finalists. Jake Kerwood-Reich's first AFC goal opened the scoring from a headed corner before a Sam Cosgrove penalty, and an 86-minute exclamation point by Logan Rogerson sealed them with a date with Destiny next weekend. The Chiefs have been made to work harder than the final score suggests, running out 42-12 winners in last night's only Super Rugby match of the night. Final moments of the match will cause a rethink for the All Blacks coaches in attendance after Caleb Tangito ruptured his left Achilles. And world veteran Billy Stearman believes the World Surf League's first event in New Zealand will have a lasting impact on the sport here, despite his early exit. Stearman was one of 3 Kiwi wildcards to be knocked out in the first round, but says the inspiration of having the world's best surfers on Kiwi waters can only inspire the young grommets. To the weather. Northland and Coromandel mainly fine with the odd shower. Auckland to Kapiti, Bay of Plenty and the Central High Country, fine. Gisborne to Wairarapa and Wellington, cloudy with a few light showers. Nelson, Buller, Grey, Westland and Fiordland, fine apart from some cloud about the coast with early morning fog. Marlborough, Canterbury and North Otago, mostly cloudy with patchy light drizzle. Remainder of Otago and Southland, areas of cloud, and the Chatham Islands, cloudy with a few light showers. That's News, Sport and Weather. I'm Nina Burton.
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8: Well, hey there. Welcome to 20 The Countdown Magazine. I'm your host, William Ryan III. Are you ready to spend the next 2 hours together counting down the biggest songs in Christian music? I sure hope you said yes, because I have got a great show lined up for you. 6 songs are moving up, 6 are sliding down, and 8 of them are holding steady right where they were the last time. Plus, we are following up on something that I started last week, and that's where I asked you how long you've been listening to our show. And today, I'll fill you in on who reached out and that has been the longest and who might be our newest listener to the 20 family. 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
8: Well, making his debut on The Countdown this week is a brand new artist with a huge voice and an incredible story, too. He's a Texas native, just like myself. His name's Bay Turner, and he blends all sorts of cool genres together, and even spent some time singing with the Brooklyn Tabernacle Choir after originally pursuing opera in New York. Can you believe it? Well, his new song's called Somebody's Praying, and wait till you hear the passion behind it, too. Here is Bay himself to tell you all about it.
12: What's up, y'all? It's your boy, Bay Turner, and I would love to share a little bit about the heart behind my song, Somebody's Praying. Y'all, I wrote this song when I was at total war with myself. I was stuck in patterns that I couldn't break, and I couldn't outrun this almost dark night of the soul. And I got up one morning to write a song, and this simple image came to my mind. It was my mom on her hands and knees. The Lord was showing me that she was interceding for me. And I realized in the moment, I wasn't still standing because I was strong or capable enough or good enough. I was still standing because someone else kept praying when I stopped. So I wrote this song for the moment that you realize that you've been held up the whole time because of someone else's prayers. You were carried without ever earning it. You were loved without ever deserving it. So I want you to know, in those dark moments, somebody's always praying.
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0: be praying.
1: What do you think of that new one there from a new artist? It's Bay Turner with his song Somebody's Praying, debuting at number 20 on 20 The Countdown magazine. Well, next is a song that just hit the chart last week from Tasha Layton. Here she is with Meet Me in

0: At number 19 slot again this week, it is Tasha Layton with her new song. It's called Meet Me in the Valley here on 20 The Countdown Magazine. Well, also not making much of a move from last week because he is back in the same spot. Here is Chandler Moore to tell us about this new one of his called God, I'm Just Grateful.
1: The Bible instructs us to give thanks in all things. That means in the good and the bad, in the ugly and the beautiful, we are to thank God for it all. And I think this song helps me set my eyes on the list of reasons I have to be grateful. God has been so good. And in the midst of fires and trials and struggles and battles, I still have a reason to be grateful. And this is that song. Here's God, I'm Just Grateful.
2: Number 18.

0: grateful for you.
1: It is Chandler Moore back in that number 18 spot again this week with God, I'm Just Grateful. What an incredible song. Wow. Well, all right. We have got the results from our little How Long Have You Been Listening poll that I did last week. I threw that out. There's a little challenge to you. And this is so fun, too. Hearing from everyone that's been listening for a long time and even some brand new listeners. But the longest running member of the 20 family that we heard from, it was Beatrice, who has been listening for 40 years. That means she has basically been here since the beginning, since the show turns 41 this year. Now, Beatrice, that is incredible. So thanks for being a part of this journey for four decades. And on the other side, our newest listener that we heard from was Salvatore, who lives near Charlotte, North Carolina. And he is just 1 month in. So welcome to the family. I'm so glad that you found us. And honestly, I love this picture. One listener for 40 years and another one for a month, and both part of the exact same community. I mean, that is something that makes this show so special. Well, it's not too late for you to reach out and let me know how long you have been listening to The Countdown. Maybe you've been listening since the very first show, maybe longer than Beatrice. Well, you've got to chime in and let me know, or I don't know that you're there. But maybe you've been listening for just a day, or this is your very first time to tune in and listen. Reach out, let me know. You can head over to our website. 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
1: Well, I know there hasn't been a lot of movement in this first part of our show. We did have a new song hit the charts. So that's pretty cool. But the other songs just right back in the same spot as they were. And I will tell you, coming up here in our remaining 17, there's still a few more that are right back the way they were last week. But we do have some movement later in the hour. So, of course, stay with me. We have lots of great music on the way for you this weekend.
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0: It is her third week here on 20 The Countdown Magazine. That is Carly Ann Taylor. And that was her song, Why Should I Worry, which we got to hear the story behind it last weekend, which was really cool. Well, speaking of stories behind the songs, this next one from Pat Barrett called I've Got a Fire. I can't wait for you to hear about this one. Here is Pat Barrett.
1: Hey, y'all. I am so excited about I've Got a Fire this year for a lot of reasons, but the song was a joy to write. It was a joy to record. It was, I mean, a forever memory to film that music video with my dad. And all throughout that process, it reminded me of a couple things. One, that what we're a part of, this faith that we're a part of, is a long game. This is about our entire lives being lived, and not just living the moment we're in, but finishing faithfully. And what an amazing, you know, testimony to the world to watch someone, not just a moment of their life, but the longevity of it, walking towards the Lord is so powerful. But also, gosh, to live in the fullness of what Jesus has done inside of us. And that flame that burns, my prayer is that the older I get, the brighter I burn. And what a sign and a wonder that could be for the world, and what a testimony of how great God is.
2: Number 16.

0: 16 again this week. That is Pat Barrett here on 20, the Countdown Magazine. That is his new one called I've Got a Fire. And his upcoming tour is actually going to be his first as a headliner here in the United States. Exciting to see his music getting discovered by even a larger audience there. Well, one of the most popular parts of our show is coming up later in our second hour. That is our future fan favorite. This is where I play some new music and I get your help by voting on your favorite song to play the full version the following week. Now, I know you love that segment because there are so many votes that come in from across the world on all of that new music. So thanks for voting. Now, if you don't know about this, you're going to have to participate next hour. I'll play those new songs and I'll get your help this week. Now, talking about last week's new songs, though, for just a second, that mashup was huge. It brought in such a big response, so many votes and comments. It was actually a little difficult to determine the winner between Brandon Lake and Nick Jonas. They're teaming up against Torrin Wells. Now, both incredible songs, and I love all of those artists. So I was just grateful for your help in voting on your favorite song. Now, you'll have to tune in next hour and see if the rest of the world agreed with you or if they picked the other one. That's coming up next hour. That's our future fan favorite.
1: Coming up.
0: Well, also coming up, we have 15 more to go on this weekend's countdown. And artists like Josiah Queen, Jamie McDonald, Chris Tomlin, I mean, I'm not here to disappoint you. I'm here to play some of your favorite songs or maybe some new favorites of yours that are coming up.
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4: 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Hola.

0: Josiah Queen with his new one called Demons. I know you've heard that one before. It is at number 15 again this week here on 20. And next, We the Kingdom. They're holding steady this week with their new one called Rescue Me.
1: Number 14.

0: Sway the Kingdom with Rescue Me, back at number 14 here on 20 The Countdown Magazine. Jamie McDonald is next, and she is dropping down to this spot this week with her latest called Ain't No Way.
1: Number 13.

0: A big week in my family because my wife, Christy, and I, we celebrated 24 years of marriage. We had our anniversary, and it was such a cool time looking back at all of the years that we've been together. And here's a little fun fact for you that you may not know. But my wife, Christy, and I, we actually met at a Christian music conference. It was at the Dove Awards back in the year 2000. And we met there, started dating, eventually got married in 02. And we just had such an incredible life together. And it's so cool to get married kind of young, too, because you get to experience so much as a couple. And so we've had so much fun. I mean, we are like best friends. We love hanging out all the time. And we always spend Mondays together trying new restaurants and coffee shops. And so our anniversary was no different. We went and did something that we've never done before. And that was high tea at a really fancy hotel here in the Dallas-Fort Worth area. And let me tell you, I was totally blown away. I thought it was going to be something different than what it was. I was thinking it's not going to be very much food. We're just going to have some tea and some light sandwiches or something. And I'm going to have to go through like a drive-thru on the way home and get me some manly food. But no, I'll be happy to report that I was actually pretty full off of the little scones and the sandwiches and stuff that they brought out. But it was a really incredible time. And we just had the best time celebrating our anniversary. I don't know that I'll go back to a tea room, you know, on my own solo, but I definitely would take my wife there if she ever wants to go back.
1: Coming up.
0: Well, if you need to step away for just a second to get a little spot of tea, as they say, go for it right now, but hurry back because I have 12 more songs coming up and our artist news is on the way for you too. So I don't want you to miss any part of it. So go grab your tea or your coffee and come on back and let's listen to the rest of this countdown together.
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0: Welcome back. You know, this next guy is out on tour this summer with Toby Mac, and he just announced a fall tour with Cochran & Company. Here is Zach Williams with his latest Wait For Me on 20 The Countdown Magazine. Number

0: Artist News. Three things you need to know. Number one.
1: Well, Tasha Layton just released a new short film this month called Meet Me in the Valley. And it's a really personal one, too. She spent 3 days alone in Death Valley National Park in California. It's a place known for being the hottest, the driest, and lowest national park in the United States. And what makes this film interesting is that it's not just about the location. It's really using the valley as a picture for life. Now, those seasons that feel quiet, hard, and uncomfortable, but still full of moments where God is present. Now, here's Tasha in her own words describing the experience.
2: It's beautiful here, but it didn't make it easier. The beauty reminded me that God was with me. It reminded me of his power and his presence, but it was still hard. And I think it's the same for our lives when we walk through valleys. It's like we can have beauty and we can have gratitude, and sadness and grief can coexist. But what I do love is the beauty reminds us that God never leaves us, and he's with us always.
0: Number two.
1: Well, the artist Jamie McDonald has two brand new devotionals out now on the YouVersion Bible app. Now, both devotionals are inspired by her songs Desperate and Left It in the River. And she says they were written from a place of vulnerability and hope. Now, Jamie shared that she's actually really excited to be a part of this, calling it something she's been honored to step into and share with listeners in a deeper way. Now, we've got more details on both of those devotionals up at 20thecountdown.com.
0: Number three.
1: Well, Chris Tomlin is heading to Washington, D.C. this weekend to be a part of Rededicate 250. Now, it's happening at the National Mall near the U.S. Capitol. It's a big worship gathering as America marks 250 years, and people from all 50 states are expected to be there for a time of prayer, worship, and rededicating the nation to God. And the heart behind this kind of gathering is actually something Chris has talked about before in his music. Worship as something that brings people together around scripture and truth. Now, here's Chris Tomlin talking about his song, How Good It Is.
3: 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And it wasn't till after writing the song that I realized almost every word is scripture. We are literally singing the word of God together when we sing this song. Psalm 92. It is good to praise the Lord, to make music to your name, O Most High. Psalm 113, from the rising of the sun to the setting of the same, the name of the Lord shall be praised.
0: You're up to date. That was three things you need to know. Now, back to the countdown with William Ryan III.
4: Hey, this is Cece Winans with the message of my song, Worthy of It All. Psalm 63 talks about God's love being better than life. And that is so true. When I think of the goodness of Jesus and all that he has done for me, I can't help but praise God. And this song, Worthy of It All, just puts it all in perspective. When I just think of all of the great things that God has done, what he continues to do, and not just because of what he's done, but just because of who he is. He's worthy of all of our praise, all of our strength. The Bible instructs us to love him with all of our heart, soul, and mind. Why? Because he deserves nothing less. He is worthy of it all.
0: Number 11. Oh!

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1: 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You might remember that one called You Never Gave Up on Me. 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
1: All right, we are halfway through the countdown, and it has been kind of the tale of two halves so far. From 20 to 11, only three songs actually moved from where they were last week. But now we're heading into our top 10, and things get a lot more interesting. Only two songs stayed in the same spot, so yeah, there's still a lot that can happen before we hit that number one song. 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

0: It is Elevation Worship, moving up one to land at number 9 this week with their song Alleluia on 20 The Countdown magazine. Well, this next guy is going to be out on tour this fall with the band We Are Messengers, so hopefully you can catch him and hear this song live. Here is Andrew Rip with his latest called I'd Do It Again on 20 The Countdown magazine.
1: Number 8.

0: Men.
1: That is Andrew Rip. That's his song called I Do It Again. And this week he is at number 8 after a 1-point climb here on 20 The Countdown magazine. Well, you know, seeing just how far God has taken these songs and these stories, that's one of the highlights of my week. And this message that I received from Uganda, it tracks with the theme that we have going on today. So listen to this from Zion. It says, "Hi, William and the team at 20 The Countdown magazine. I absolutely love your show. I listen to it with my sister every Saturday night. We are both such huge fans. 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Keep up the good work and God bless you." 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
7: Hey, we're Caleb and John, and we are so excited for our new song, Finished. Really, the heart behind this song is from Philippians 1:6. It says, "I'm sure of this, that he who started a good work in you will carry it on to completion until the day of Christ Jesus." And what a powerful reminder that God is not finished.
8: Yes, we're trusting God that he will always finish your story. 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

0: That's Caleb and John dropping down to number 7 this week with their song Finished here on 20, the Countdown Magazine. Well, Elevation Rhythm is moving up one this week with their song Washed.
1: Number 6.

0: That is Elevation Rhythm with their song Washed. Number six after a one-point climb here on 20 The Countdown magazine. You know, they're going to be out with Elevation Worship for a fall run of Elevation Nights here in the United States. And they just released the full schedule, which I was taking a peek at. But I hope you can catch it.
1: Coming up.
0: Five more songs to go already here on The Countdown. I mean, we are getting down to it. And there is a lot of little shakeups happening in this top five. I won't give away any spoilers for you, but you definitely want to stay with me and tune in until the very end of our show.
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0: Well, you know, every week I love to feature one of the many stations that airs our countdown. 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
8: 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May God continue to bless you and bless you and bless this wonderful network. God bless.
0: Wow. Well, God bless you guys, and thank you so much for airing 20 The Countdown there in St. Kitts. We really appreciate it.
9: Top five.
0: Well, this next artist recently spent some time in West Africa with Convoy of Hope to meet all the kids that he helped raise some money for on his last headlining tour. Here is Blessing Offer to tell us where Lift Me Up came from.
10: Lift Me Up came from the realization, I think, that when someone says, how are you? I just go, oh, I'm fine. I think maybe a lot of us do this, but for me personally, when I wrote this, I was not fine. A lot of things were going down. I'd lost a couple people that were super close to me, and it was the middle of a tour, so I was physically exhausted. And we were in the studio planning this song, kind of sketching around ideas, and I said, guys, I want to write something honest. This was right as we were realizing what this record was going to be about, what it was going to be called. And the first couple lines of it, sometimes I feel like I just keep pretending when I'm slowly going out of my mind, was it fell out because it was that honest. And I didn't want to keep feeling like that without being honest with the people around me. And so for me, writing Lift Me Up was cathartic. And then the chorus is a super vulnerable, but could you lift me up, Brian? To ask the people around you for that kind of help. Even talking about it makes me uncomfortable, but it was a wonderful exercise in like emotional maturity and awareness and all this fun stuff. I hope it does for the listener what it did for me, because that's why we did it.
1: Number five.
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0: Blessing Offer back at number 5 again this week with Lift Me Up on 20 The Countdown magazine. Well, last week on the Future Fan Favorite, I played some new music. One of those songs was from Brandon Lake, and it was featuring Nick Jonas from the Jonas Brothers. The other song was a new one from Torrin Wells. And I mentioned this earlier, but we had probably the most votes come in. I mean, we were having trouble just keeping up with everything. Some people were even commenting on social media, casting their vote. And so we were trying to add those up as well. And it was just crazy, y'all. But we did have a winner, and it was barely a winner too, because they were such great songs and such great artists. But the one that pulled through was the new one called The Author from Brandon Lake and Nick Jonas. Here it is now on 20 The Countdown magazine.
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1: That is a brand new song from Brandon Lake featuring Nick Jonas. It's called The Author. And that one was the winning Future fan favorite between those new ones that I played last week for you. Great job picking that one. And like I said, it was just a close call there. Torrin Wells almost had it, but they ended up pulling through. Okay, our first song this week for you to vote on is from Joseph O'Brien, a new artist here. It's called I See You.

That's a new artist named Joseph O'Brien. That's his song called I See You. That's your first pick for this week's future fan favorite. Our next one, it's from the band Passion. Here is their new one called Just That Good.

0: 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That's your second pick here in the Future Fan Favorite. The one before it was from Joseph O'Brien, and it's a song called I See You.
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0: Next up on The Countdown is Phil Wickham with his song Homesick for Heaven. 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Number

0: That is Phil Wickham with Homesick for Heaven, dropping down to number 4 this week here on 20 The Countdown Magazine. Well, I know we played a Station of the Week shout-out a little while ago, which got me thinking. I don't know if you were aware of this, but 20 is broadcast all over the globe. You can listen on the internet anywhere in the world, and we directly send the show to radio stations in 39 different countries. And occasionally, one country stands out, and lately it has been Uganda, which is on the continent of Africa. And we heard earlier from Zion, who wrote in a message that talked about the show, but also I wanted to share what Abby had to say from Uganda. She said, I've been listening to the show since I was about 11 years old. I'm now 23 and I still love it. And then she went on to say her favorite song right now is Where Would I Be by Peter Burton, because it helps her reflect on the journey the Lord has brought her through, and that it brings tears to her eyes every time she hears it. Wow, that is the power of a song with a real story behind it right there. Now, when you stop and look back at your life and all the moments God's carried you through, sometimes gratitude is emotional, you know, it's just all we can do there. But hey, to all of our listeners in Uganda, thank you so much for showing up in such a big way lately. And hey, if there is a song that's impacting you, like Where Would I Be, that's hitting Abby right now, I'd love to hear your story too. Reach out at 20thecountdown.com.
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0: 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That could be in our top 3 for sure, since it was number 1 a couple of weeks ago for 2 weeks in a row. But stick around and find out what happens.
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5: Hey, I'm Peter Burton, and my song, Where Would I Be, is a reminder of the amazing life we have when we say yes to Jesus. So often, the enemy will try to bring up our past and discourage us, reminding us of our mistakes and where we should be because of them. But as Christ followers, when we ask ourselves, where would we be without Jesus, our response is, thank God, I'll never know.
0: That was Peter Burton with a story behind this next one called Where Would I Be? Here it is, dropping down a spot this week on 20 The Countdown Magazine.
6: Number 3. Standing where I stand now, I know that he's the reason I almost

0: is Peter Burton at number 3 with Where Would I Be here on 20. Next, it's the band Mercy Me dropping down a spot this week. Here they are with their latest called Make It Well on 20.
1: Number 2.
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soul. I need a peace that only heaven knows. Jesus, could you please just sit and cry with me till I can sing?

0: It's the band Mercy Me at number two this week with their song Make It Well. And of course, they were at number one last week here on our show, but dropping there to make space for someone new that's coming up. You have to stick around and find out who has that top spot. But hey, a little reminder, if you want a little more of 20 The Countdown magazine during the week, make sure you're signed up for our e-newsletter. 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
0: 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Here is Matthew West with his song.

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1: That's Matthew West with a number one song in Christian music, and it's called Good, here on 20 The Countdown magazine. You know, he's had 39 number one hits combined as an artist and a writer. I mean, that is really incredible to think about, isn't it? And also, getting there at number one in 11 weeks, that's a pretty strong climb there for Matthew West. Well, thank you so much for being a part of our countdown this weekend. If it was your first time listening, I hope you'll be back next weekend. If you've been listening for years, though, I know you're going to be back. You don't want to miss out on what happens. I'm William Ryan III, and I'll talk to you again next time.
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0: Every story of hope. 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Every word that speaks life. It's not just coming from Rema. It's all of us working together. 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
5: He did not waver at the promise of God. Romans chapter 4 and verse 20. The Archbishop of Canterbury was acquainted with an actor named Mr. Butterton. One day he asked Butterton, "What is the reason you actors on stage can affect your congregations with the speaking of things imaginary, as if they were real, while we in church speak of things real, which our congregations only receive as if they were imaginary?" Butterton replied, "We actors on stage speak of things imaginary as if they were real, and you in the pulpit speak of things real as if they were imaginary." The world needs Christians to speak like they believe what God said in His Word is true, and who live accordingly. When Abraham was 80, God promised him that he would father a son. 20 years later, it hadn't happened, but Abraham was standing firmly on God's word. Did not waver at the promise of God through unbelief, but was strengthened in faith, giving glory to God and being fully convinced that what he had promised he was also able to perform. Romans chapter 4 verses 20 and 21. William James, the first educator to offer a course in psychology, said, "If you want quality, act as if you've already had it." He also said, "Act as if what you do makes a difference." It does. St. Augustine said, "God loves each of us as if there were only one of us." If you fully grasp the truth of this, it'll set you free from fear, because that's what God's perfect love does. 1 John chapter 4 and verse 18. God can't love you any more or any less, because He already loves you unconditionally, eternally. You just need to live like His beloved.
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But do this with gentleness and respect. 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
3: 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I hope this sparks your thinking. 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
6: It's easy to imagine that the joy, the fulfillment, the contentment we all long for lie in recognition, comfort, and success. And yet, you can imagine all you like, but you'll never find them there. Hi, I'm Bernie Diamond, and welcome again to Fresh. 20th century American newspaper magnate William Randolph Hearst built a massive media empire and lived in opulence on his vast estate, Hearst Castle. He influenced presidents, shaped public opinion, and lived like royalty. But Hearst's deep sense of entitlement to admiration and control eroded his joy. Obsessed with legacy and public image, he manipulated headlines, crushed competitors, and clung to a long, scandalous affair. In later years, isolated and anxious, his empire crumbled during the Great Depression. So despite outward success, his joy was hollowed out by pride and possessiveness, which, let's be honest, is always how these things end. Jesus, in his famed Sermon on the Mount, said this, Matthew chapter 5, verse 3, "Blessed are the poor in spirit, for theirs is the kingdom of heaven." To be poor in spirit is to come before God with humility, not entitlement. "Lord, I'm spiritually bankrupt. I can't save myself. I need your mercy." Such a person is blessed, according to Jesus, because that blessedness begins where our self-entitlement ends. Or as someone said, joy dies in the spirit of entitlement, but thrives in an attitude of surrender. Friend, the longer we aspire to the things of this world, the more deeply we're gripped by our sense of self-entitlement, the more joy will elude us, because surrender is the gateway to joy. Blessed are the poor in spirit, for theirs is the kingdom of God. That's his word, fresh for you today. And please don't forget that I would so love to send you these fresh devotional messages each day. 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
3: How about it? 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Where exactly can you find that? This is Susie Holt with Chocolate and God. Proverbs 31 says, "She girds herself with strength and strengthens her arms." As you read that entire chapter, you can tell that she was a strong woman, but here it is clearly telling us that she chose strength. She chose to wrap herself up in the strength she drew from God. True strength and confidence comes from God. So if you're looking for strength to face the day, then I'd encourage you to ask God to fill you with His strength and confidence. The more you get to know who He says you are, and the more you rely on Him in all that you do, the stronger and more confident you will become. God never meant for you to do it alone or come up with all of the answers on your own. So ask Him to fill you with all you need. Ladies, let's take the 30-day challenge and be in the Word every day. 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

0: from the Bible. My Father's house has many rooms. If it were not so, would I have told you that I'm going to prepare a place for you? And if I go and prepare a place for you, I will come back and take you to be with me, that you also may be where I am. Words to Live By on Rema.
1: It was like something supernatural came over me, and I suddenly had this belief that I don't know how he was going to do it, but I knew in that moment that he was going to save my life. I didn't know how, because obviously it's looking pretty bad, but I just had a knowledge that I would live.
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3: Well, today we have part two of Michelle Hamilton's incredible story of being lost at sea. As we heard last time, Michelle and her mother, Rachel, went on holiday to the Philippines in 1989 to relax and unwind. However, things took a drastic turn for the worse when Michelle took a small canoe with outriggers attached to it out for a trip around the island they were staying on, then was swept out to sea by the currents. When we ended last time, Michelle was clinging helplessly to the capsized boat. Her mother had recently become a Christian and had told her just 4 days before this that if she was ever in a desperate situation and had nowhere else to turn, call out to God and He'll help you. Now we'll find out what happened next as Michelle Hamilton shares more of her story.
1: So I made it through that whole night, and then that day I just hung on. All I could do was hang on to the side of the boat. I still had my flippers on. I kept those on. And all I could do was just wait to be rescued.
3: So that was your only hope at that point?
1: Absolutely.
3: There's nothing you could do.
1: No land. Mm-hmm. I mean, in every direction that I looked, there was just no land.
3: Wow, so this is all going on. What's happening inside? What are you thinking about at this point?
1: Well, what I was mainly thinking about was, where on earth is my mother? You know, I felt very...
3: Where's mom?
1: Yeah, where is
3: where's mom when you need her?
1: Absolutely. I just couldn't understand why she hadn't come yet, why I hadn't been rescued. Mm-hmm. Where was she? And then I kind of looked down at myself, and I saw that I still had the money belt wrapped around my waist. Mm-hmm. And in 1989, you had traveler's checks. And so I had all the cash, all the traveler's checks, and our passports and our plane tickets, because you didn't dare leave them in a bungalow that had no lock, with me. Mm-hmm. And I thought to myself, my mum hasn't even been able to probably afford to arrange a rescue because she has no money and she's in a foreign country.
3: Yeah.
1: And so, and that turned out to be exactly true. I'd left her with nothing. And it was a very, very stressful situation for her. And so during that day, I kept still believing, though, that surely the Coast Guard would come and get me. And surely there's a US airbase in the Philippines. Surely they were going to send me a helicopter or something was going to happen. So I kept looking all day across the ocean, all day, looking into the sky, waiting for those to come. And, you know, they just never arrived.
3: Mm.
1: Nobody came looking. Well, if they came looking for me, I never saw them.
3: And then you had to endure yet another night at sea.
1: And this is where it really was the crunch time for me, because the first time I was at least in the boat, now I'm holding onto the side of the boat, and one of the outrigger arms has broken off, and the other one's starting to tear away. And once that other outrigger arm breaks off, that's it. There's nothing to hold on to.
3: Mm.
1: And so as the sun began to go down in the sky on the second night, I, for the very first time, thought, I'm really going to die out here. There's no way I'm going to make it through another night out here. There's just no way. And suddenly my mum's message came back to me very clearly saying, if you're ever so far down on your knees, you've got nowhere else to turn, call out to God and he'll help you. And I thought to myself, I wonder if that's true. Well, I can't be any further down on my knees. I'm in the middle of the ocean, about to drown, about to die. And so my question to God was, and it's probably going to sound strange, but I didn't want to keep on fighting to survive if I was actually going to die. I actually just wanted somebody to let me know if I was going to live or I was going to die, because I'm not going to keep on hanging in there if I'm really, if my end is death anyway. So I just looked up into the sky and I presumed that's where God was. And I just said, can you tell me, am I going to die? And again, this very loud voice said to me, you are not going to die. And I was so taken aback, I actually asked, can you say that again? And when I look back, I mean, it was crazy that I would have the audacity to ask the creator of the universe, can you say that again? But again, he said, you are not going to die. And I was like, obviously amazed. But then straight away, my very humanness came back and I kind of thought, well, what do you want from me in return? Just assuming that, you know, it's got to be quid pro quo, you know, if you're going to give me something, you want something from me, don't you?
3: Transactional.
1: It is very much so. And so I said, well, what do you want from me in return? And again, I was so sure that he was going to actually ask me to, because I've been such a wicked person, that he was going to ask me to like join the nunnery or become a missionary. And I was so sure that's what he asked. And he said, I want 100% faith in me. And I really didn't 100% even understand what that looked like, what that really meant. And I tried in my own strength to go, okay, yes, yes, yes, okay, so you want me to believe 100% that you're going to save me? And it was a lot of effort. It was like, you know, doing a gym workout. It was like, okay, okay, I'm believing. And then again, I heard this audible voice say, not 90, I'm asking for 100% faith. And when he said that, it was like he knew that I actually couldn't do that, but something supernatural came over me. And I suddenly had this belief that I don't know how he was going to do it, but I knew in that moment that he was going to save my life. And I believed that all the way until the moment I was rescued, that he would save my life, no matter how dire it appeared.
3: So that peace just came over you?
1: It's just a peace. Well, no, it wasn't a peace. It was a knowing. It was it was an absolute knowing that don't worry about the circumstances, as bad as they are. I've said I'll save you. I'm going to save you. And from that moment on, I just knew I was going to live.
3: You didn't know how?
1: I didn't know how, because obviously it's looking pretty bad and nobody's going to come and get me now also, so I've got to make it all the way through to morning. And I know that the Philippines are pretty renowned for being shark infested, but I just had a knowledge that I would live. And I did.
3: And you did. So you got through the second night?
1: I did, but something amazing happened to me out there, which I think was God showing me, let me show you something to help you believe that not everything is physical. And so I'm sitting there. When I say sitting, there was a remaining outrigger. And so I had my back pressed as hard as I could against the upturned hull and my flippered feet pushed as hard as I could against the remaining outrigger. So I didn't just have to hold on the whole time, and I kind of stuck myself in that area. And as I was sitting there, suddenly the whole ocean began to fill with this incredibly bright light. And I looked up, and maybe 20 or 30 meters away, standing on the ocean, was these three I didn't know what they were, but they looked like men. Mm-hmm. They had the face of a man, but glowing white. And they were all standing together so that they looked like there was no division between the three of them. And I knew they had faces, but the light coming out of their eyes, you couldn't make out, you know, anything. And they were quite far away too. And I was very, very afraid. And then something very weird started happening on my back. I could feel all this electricity all around me, and something was leaning on my back, and I was really too afraid to look around. And then I suddenly looked down, and there were these wings around my body that had come from behind and crisscrossed over. And these wings were not like anything that I've seen on Earth, except I guess the best way to describe it would be they look like a very big dragonfly, and all the colours in them were like when you pour fuel and you can see all those different colours, like a prism. And this angel or whatever it was held me in the ocean, and these other three disappeared, and then the light diffused from the wings of this angel. But do you know, all that night I could feel this supernatural presence holding me up in the ocean, because so many times I was picked up by waves, just thrown into the ocean. I'd have to swim back to the boat. I'd almost be drowning. Yet all night I could feel this presence holding me up physically. And I knew that, let's call it an angel, was there on assignment from God to stop me from drowning.
3: So that had to be, well, it had to be freaky for one, but also comforting knowing that you're being held.
1: Absolutely. And I actually would not have been able to make it because I was very, very exhausted. And you can imagine doggy paddling for, you know, what we're going into 48 hours now of just constant movement. And if I hadn't been assisted in this way, I just wouldn't have made it. But it was very much like a promise to say, I said I'd save you, and here's how I'm going to do it.
3: Our guest today, once again, is Michelle Hamilton, who in 1989 endured three terrifying days of clinging helplessly to her capsized canoe in the Sulu Sea in the Philippines. We'll hear more of her story when we return right here on Real Faith.
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1: Welcome back. I'm Eric Scadwo, and today, once again, I'm chatting with Michelle Hamilton, who is the author of the book Saved at Sea, along with her mother. As we heard before the break, Michelle was clinging to her capsized canoe in the Sulu Sea in the Philippines. In her desperation, she had called out to God to save her. Now we'll hear what happened next.
2: And then, well, finally, the third day, the sun comes up, and it was blisteringly hot this day, I remember. And the wonderful thing about it was, A, I'd made it, but B, I could finally see land. I saw in the distance some islands. So at this point now, I want to get there as quickly as I can. So I'm holding on. I've got the bunker in front of me and I'm holding on to the front of it and I'm using my flippered feet to try and get there more quickly because, again, I don't want to miss those islands. I don't want to get to evening and I've missed those islands again. And so I just kept on going, kept on going, kept on going. And this is the point now when I actually saw sharks. Maybe it was all of my splashing in the water. I did actually find out later that I was bleeding. I didn't know that I was bleeding because I didn't know that in the ocean that I was bleeding.
3: Yeah.
2: But suddenly I could see the fins of two sharks. And again, I thought, well, what should I do? What should I do? And so I slowly, obviously, tried to climb onto the hull of the boat and I was just going to try and lie on there and try and hold on. But sadly, a wave from behind just swept me straight off the front of the hull of the boat and back into the ocean. And all I could do was just slowly swim back. And I really thought, I'm going to be bitten here. I'm going to be, like, my legs are just going to be chomped off on the way back. And again, this audible voice called out to me and said, "Fear not. They won't hurt you." And I don't know whether I'm, like, I don't know, a bit slow or something, but this voice had to say everything to me twice. And again, this voice said to me, "Fear not, they won't hurt you." And then said, "Now, where's that 100% faith you promised me?" And again,
1: wow, you're really being tested.
2: I'm really being tested because I'm like, how am I supposed to have that level of faith? But again, it was something supernatural. It wasn't coming from me. But again, I suddenly had the faith and was reminded he said he would save you, didn't he? Just believe. And then the sharks, they never changed trajectory. They just kept on swimming as if they'd never, ever seen me at all. Well, in the end, I did not make it to those islands before I saw a boat and I was just desperate to try and get into its path, but it passed me and there was no sign of life that I could see. I mean, it was a pretty big boat and I'm just this tiny speck in the ocean, but it went all the way past me and basically I had really just kind of given up hope. And then suddenly I saw somebody come on to the back of the boat and basically point to me and wave. And as you can imagine, it was really very exciting. I was like, oh my gosh, I'm finally going to be out of this ocean. I'm going to be saved.
1: Someone sees me.
2: Somebody sees me. I'm going to make it. And then suddenly all these people were like at the back of the boat all waving and beckoning for me to swim and, you know.
1: So they're not going to turn around and come get you.
2: Exactly. I'm like, what is wrong with these people? Like, I'm in the ocean. Get in a rubber ducky and come and rescue me. But they just wouldn't come. And I had no idea why. Anyway, I thought, well, this is my best chance to get out of here. So I said goodbye to my little boat. And truly, it was like an extension of me by then. So it was hard to let it go. And
1: it was your security for so long.
2: It was. And make that treacherous swim where I'd only just seen sharks an hour earlier. And I just, it was so hard to get there. My arms felt like they were broken. Mm. And again, I didn't hear an audible voice this time. I just got an image of lying on my back and using my flippers to propel me to this boat. And again, when I thought about it, I thought all these 3 days I've been out here, these flippers have been a waste of time, other than having them on and feeling like they were protecting me, maybe from something biting me. But finally, I got to see the use of them, and I made my way all the way to that boat and finally got there, and they threw a rope down the side of the boat and they said to me, "Hey, you climb up." And I'm like, these are the most unhelpful people I've ever met. And so I had to hold on to this rope. There's no way I could pull myself up. And as they dragged me up over the side of this rusty old steel vessel, and I was trying to use my flippered feet to push myself away from the pain of ripping my skin, because I was only still in a bikini with some shorts on. That's all I had. And they finally pulled me up over the side, and the last thing I heard before I collapsed into unconsciousness was, "Serena, Serena, it's an Americano mermaid." That's what they called me. They actually thought that I was a mermaid because I was just in a bikini, I had long blonde hair, and they'd found me in the middle of nowhere. And
1: with flippers on.
2: With flippers on, exactly. And they said, they're very superstitious over in the Philippines. They said that some of them were so suspicious it was not until they took my money belt off me and saw the Australian passport that they really realized I was actually real and not a mermaid. It's quite amusing.
1: Wow. So they were surprised to find you, but you were now on a boat. You were rescued.
2: I was now on a boat, and wow, it was fantastic to be on that boat, but all I could think about was my mom, my mom, my mom. Mm. I've got to get a message to my mom. I remember writing a handwritten message saying, "Please find Rochelle Hamilton at Willie's Bungalows No. 4 and let her know her daughter is alive." And they, because of the storm, had problems with their radio, and they couldn't really radio ahead. So again, this is now day 4. And they couldn't contact my mum to let her know until, you know, another day later when we got into the port of Manila.
1: And where was she at this point?
2: Well, the guy, David Lonergan, who we'd become friends with, gave her or lent her the $1,200 to get out an air search and hire a private plane. And they'd flown over the whole area and either flown over me and not seen me or not gone in that area, but they never found me. And so she went back to the island, and they held a memorial service for me on the island because it was Sunday.
1: Right?
2: Yeah, because I've been gone 4 days by now, and there was just no chance that somebody could survive at sea. And when my mum was sitting in there, she just, you've got to remember the anguish of her who just, after a very traumatic life, she gives her life to Jesus, believing that now she will have a better life, a more peaceful life. And instead, 3 months later, her daughter is, for all intents and purposes, dead, lost at sea. So my mum's trauma was beyond imagination.
1: Yeah.
2: And she sat there in the church feeling lost. And then she decided to do, as many new Christians do, just to flip open the Bible and see what comes up. And God was graceful because he gave her Psalm 46. And it said, God is in the midst of her, she shall not be moved, and God shall save her just at the break of dawn. And when she read that, a spark of hope arose, and she believed, I wonder if my daughter is still alive, maybe somewhere on an island, maybe somewhere, but this gives me hope. So she decided to get on again a plane, and she went to Manila, and her plan was to get the U.S. forces with all their planes and helicopters somehow involved. She was picked up by the Australian embassy official. It was a Sunday, so the consulate wasn't even open. They actually took her back to their house. And when they were sitting there, they said, look, hopefully, maybe, you know, she will be found, but in all likelihood, I think you need to prepare for the fact that your daughter probably hasn't made it. And while she was thinking about it, his phone rang and he said, excuse me for a minute, because his wife came in to the room and said, you've got to take this call. And so he said, excuse me for a minute. And he came back in just bolting into the room and said, Mrs. Hamilton, you are not going to believe this, but your daughter Michelle is alive. She's been rescued and we can take you right now because she's been dropped off here in Manila. And it turned out that I was not even very far away. And so we're reunited back in Manila by the grace of God. And we traveled thousands and thousands and thousands of miles around and ended up right not far from each other. So it was,
1: wow,
2: yet again, quite miraculous.
1: So what was it like to reunite with your mother?
2: Very happy but very painful because I had second-degree burns over lot of my body. And, you know, mums, they just love to squeeze you really hard. She was so happy and I was in agony.
1: Yeah.
2: But it was just amazing. And as exhausted as I was as we lay in this very dinky motel room, because neither of us had any money, of course, I ended up by giving all my money and that to the people who rescued me and forgot to have money for a hotel room, that we just talked and talked and talked about this amazing God that we served. And I just said to my mum, I've been saved for a reason. I know it. And I made a promise to God out in that ocean that if I really live through this, that I'd spend the rest of my life telling people about the God that met me in the ocean to not just save me physically, but to save me spiritually, to give me a hope and a future. And I've stuck to my promise. I've never stopped telling people about this merciful and wonderful God that is watching us all the time, that knows exactly where we are and who really cares about us and wants to lift us out of whatever horrible situation we're in and give us a hope and a future.
1: Well, unfortunately, we're running out of time, but we need to know what happened to your life after that in our few remaining moments.
2: Well, my life has been both exciting and lots of different things have happened, but I spent about at least 12 years traveling around the world, telling the story. We wrote a book, and perhaps in the near future it will be made into a movie. I got married.
1: Yes, there's discussions of making it into a movie.
2: Yes, exactly. So that will be 30 plus years that I've been waiting for that to happen. So it will be really wonderful if that really happens this time.
1: And you started a ministry?
2: I did, and the ministry is called Jonah Ministries. And my mum and I wrote several books together, especially my mum, who wrote all about the Jewishness of Jesus and learning about how he fulfilled all of the festivals and just learning about Jewish people's Hebraic roots and letting Jewish people know in Israel and around the world that Jesus is also their Messiah.
1: Michelle Hamilton, thank you so much for sharing your story with us today.
2: It's been delightful. Thank you so much, Eric.
1: Well, that was part two and the conclusion of my conversation with Michelle Hamilton, who had been lost at sea for three terrifying days in 1989 with no food or water and enduring tropical storms and the fear of a possible shark attack. But, as we heard, God kept his promise to her and she was saved at sea in more ways than one. Well, if you'd like to learn more about her experience, you can read the book that Michelle and her mother Rachel wrote called Saved at Sea, which Michelle has graciously made available to download for free at her website. The address is jonahministries.com.au. Once again, that's jonahministries.com.au. Well, thank you so much for joining us for Michelle Hamilton's amazing story. And until next time, I'm Eric Scadabo. So long, and God bless.
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4: The best introduction to Christian baptism is the baptism of Jesus himself. Let's turn from the transitional to the permanent, from the baptism of John to full Christian baptism ordained by Christ himself, as an integral part of the complete gospel message. The baptism of Jesus is described in Matthew chapter 3, verses 13 to 17, where it says, "Then Jesus came from Galilee to John at the Jordan to be baptized by him. And John tried to prevent him, saying, 'I have need to be baptized by you, and you are coming to me?' But Jesus answered and said to him, 'Permit it to be so now, for thus it is fitting for us to fulfill all righteousness.' Then he allowed him. Then Jesus, when he had been baptized, came up immediately from the water, and behold, the heavens were opened to him, and he saw the Spirit of God descending like a dove and alighting upon him. And suddenly a voice came from heaven saying, 'This is my beloved Son, in whom I am well pleased.'" Although Jesus was baptized by John the Baptist, the form of baptism through which he passed was not at all on the same level as that of all the other people whom John baptized. As we have already pointed out, John's baptism made two main demands upon the people: repentance and confession of sins. However, Jesus had never committed any sins which he needed to confess or repent of. He didn't need to be baptized by John in the same way as all the other people who came to John for baptism. John himself clearly recognized this fact, for he says in Matthew chapter 3, verse 14, "I have need to be baptized by you, and you are coming to me?" However, Jesus answers in the next verse, "Permit it to be so now, for thus it is fitting for us to fulfill all righteousness." In Jesus' answer, we find both the reason why Jesus himself was baptized and also the true significance of full Christian baptism as distinct from the temporary form of baptism administered by John. Jesus was not baptized by John as the outward evidence that he had repented of his sins because he had no sins to repent of. On the contrary, as Jesus himself explained, he was baptized in order that he might fulfill or complete all righteousness. And this, as in many other aspects of his life and ministry, Jesus was deliberately and consciously establishing a standard of behavior. By being baptized by John, he was setting an example and pattern of the baptism in which he desired Christian believers to follow him. This is in full accord with Peter's description of Christ's actions in 1 Peter chapter 2, verses 21 to 22. "For to this you were called, because Christ also suffered for us, leaving us an example, that you should follow his steps, who committed no sin, nor was guile found in his mouth." This confirms what we have already said. Jesus was not baptized by John because he had repented of his sins. On the contrary, as Peter states, Jesus committed no sin, nor was guile found in his mouth. But in being baptized, he left an example for all Christians that they should follow his steps. Here's a prayer you may like to say. Lord Jesus, I want to say again today that you are my great example and that I want to follow your example constantly, always and everywhere in all circumstances. Speak to me through your Spirit so that I follow in the paths that you show me. Amen.
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1: Good morning. In this update, a house fire in Christchurch's Mareho that killed a three-year-old girl and her mother isn't being treated as suspicious. The 23-year-old mother was confirmed dead last night after the blaze on Whittle Street on Thursday night. Jamie Cunningham reports.
2: Four other children aged between 10 weeks and 5 years old were taken to hospital, with all but one now discharged into the care of family members. Police say a scene examination is underway, with an increased presence expected to remain in the area.
1: The children are all siblings of the deceased three-year-old girl. Organisers of more than 40 fuel rallies across the country today say they'll be peaceful and lawful as they protest for relief on fuel taxes. Rising costs have prompted calls for taxes to be reduced and future increases scrapped. Fuel tax protest Taranaki branch coordinator Ben Abel says they've been working with police to ensure events run smoothly.
3: The things that we're not going to condone is blockades, aggression, intimidation or abusive behaviour, violence of any kind, vandalism, damage of property or illegal activity.
1: Overseas, and an Ebola outbreak has been declared in the Democratic Republic of Congo. The BBC reports there's almost 250 cases and 65 deaths, mainly in several gold mining towns in the eastern province of Ituri. Ebola is thought to have spread from bats, and this is the 17th outbreak of the disease in the Democratic Republic of Congo. Back home, and Christchurch's new stadium is opening its doors to music fans for the very first time. Around 37,000 people are expected at 1NZ Stadium for Once in a Lifetime tonight, featuring Kiwi acts 60 and Kaylee Bell. It will be the first concert at the new $683 million venue, which opened on an Anzac weekend. Venue's Ototahi Chief Executive Carolyn Harvey-Tier says it'll bring a huge boost to the city.
4: Expecting about $5 million in economic benefit to the city from this event. There's about 20% of ticket buyers coming in from outside of Christchurch.
1: To sport, and Auckland FC has made history as the first New Zealand men's team to make an A-League Grand Final. The Black Knights have beaten Adelaide United 3-0 across the Tasman, winning the two-league semi-final 4-1 on aggregate. New Zealand golfer Dame Lydia Ko is perched in third place after two rounds of the latest LPGA Tour event in Ohio, just two shots off the lead. The Chiefs have gone to the Super Rugby table after a crushing 42-12 home win over the Highlanders in Hamilton. All Black hopeful Caleb Tangito appears to have torn an Achilles. And the Canterbury Bulldogs NRL season is teetering on the brink after a 38-16 loss to Cronulla to open at Magic Round in Brisbane. Meanwhile, the Dolphins have swamped South Sydney 32-10. Let's take a look at the weather around the country, starting with Northland and Coromandel, mainly fine for you, with the odd shower mainly about eastern Northland. Auckland to Kapiti, including Bay of Plenty and the Central High Country, fine, apart from a few areas of cloud or fog this morning. Looking at Gisborne to Wairarapa and Wellington, mostly cloudy through here, with a few light showers mainly in Gisborne and about the Wairoa district. For Marlborough and Canterbury, expect a mostly cloudy Saturday with the odd shower about the coast, but fine spells this afternoon. Nelson, Buller to Fiordland, also Otago and Southland, mainly fine for you with some areas of cloud or fog this morning as well as at night. And if you're on the Chatham Islands, cloudy with a few light showers. That is your news, your sport and your weather. I'm Diana Vesic.
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0: From the Bible, this is what the Sovereign Lord, the Holy One of Israel says. In repentance and rest is your salvation. 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

Seeing this real on Rima, you are, I am. Welcome to the weekend edition of The Bright Side. You're with Andrew. We let Becky sleep in on days like today so we can just take things at a more leisurely pace and go back through some of the best bits from the Bright Side over the week that was. I almost said Rima Breakfast Show. We realised on Friday, in fact, it's only been 1 month since Becky and I launched our version of the best way to start your day here on Rima. So amazing how much ground you can cover in only a month, isn't it? But nevertheless, if you have only tuned in the last little while or just been a faithful supporter of Rima for that whole time too, it's just so good to have you involved in what we're doing. And so if you've texted, if you've called, if you've just thought well of what we're doing, I just want to start today by saying thank you. And so with that in mind, we're going to do some of the things we love to do to start our day, like get into our word and, of course, pray. That's going to happen in a few moments. But first, some more music from Phil Wickham. This is Homesick for Heaven on Rima.

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5: A regular occurrence in our neighbourhood is the helicopter circling overhead. Sadly, it's not a scenic flight. Rather, it's the police helicopter. It can be at any time of the day or night, and as it circles around overhead, you know they're searching for someone or something that requires police attention. Some people feel that God's like this. He's on the lookout to catch you for doing something wrong. In 2 Chronicles 16 verse 9, the eyes of the Lord search the whole earth in order to strengthen those whose hearts are fully committed to Him. His heart is to strengthen us. Jesus said He didn't come into the world to condemn the world, but to save it. He didn't come to condemn you, He came to save you. Next time you hear a helicopter, let it remind you it's not a police one, it's a search and rescue one. God is searching for you in order to strengthen you. Mahara ki tō tātou atua I tēnei rā. Remember God today. I'm Alison Shaw.
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Wedgfoot, more than fine. You're on Rima with Andrew. Time to pray. And the thing that's inspired my prayer today was a lunch I had with a good friend of mine just this week. One of those funny things how life gets away from you and suddenly even the people you describe as good friends you don't actually sit down and spend time with for weeks, months, years at a time. And the Bible says a lot about the value of friendships and not trying to go through things alone. So I thought I'd pray along those lines today. Lord, I thank you for the people you've put in our lives who encourage us, who help us get to where we are, that we are not supposed to go through life by ourselves. And I pray particularly for those of us who have got good friends that for one reason or another, we've fallen out of touch with. We pray that you would first and foremost stir them in our hearts to reach out, but also too for those who are in our circle to reach out to us. We just pray for better networks of friends so we can support each other through this life. We ask that today and thank you for the good friends you've given us in Jesus' name. Amen.

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1: Well, this is the Reamer for years. When I go to work, first thing I do when I jump in the car is turn the radio on and listen to you guys. It's a huge part of my day.
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0: Reema, you with Andrew. Time for our verse of the day, sponsored by the Bible Society Group. And we are in the book of Habakkuk, chapter 3, verse 18. Yet I will rejoice in the Lord, I will be joyful in the God of my salvation. Think about a verse like that, starting with a yet. You just know, even if you're not familiar with the book, that there was a whole bunch of stuff that was mentioned before that that gave Habakkuk every reason not to rejoice. And so it's the choice for all of us, right? Isn't it? There's plenty of yets, plenty of reasons in our lives to not be grateful. But I have found the person who benefits the most from gratitude is me. And also the person who is harmed most by the absence of gratitude is also me. So if I get to live in New Zealand in 2026, really I should have enough reason to be grateful, enough reasons to push past the yets, right? From the book of Habakkuk, chapter 3, verse 18. Yet I will rejoice in the Lord. I will be joyful in the God of my salvation.
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9: I came across a box of crowns tucked away in a drawer. Most were broken, some snapped in half, others ground down to tiny wee nubs. Not one of them was perfect. But here's the thing, every single one of them still worked. Each one could still make marks, still bring colour, still create beauty on a page. That's us. Life leaves us cracked and chipped, worn down by disappointment, loss, or simply the grind of time. Sometimes we feel too messy or damaged to be of use. Yet God doesn't see us that way. He doesn't discard us. He chooses to create with us anyway. In fact, the broken places often reveal His beauty more vividly. A life that's been through struggles has a depth of colour that a flawless crayon could never hold. God delights in using broken people to draw something extraordinary. So don't hide your cracks. Don't believe the lie that brokenness cancels your worth. In God's hands, you still have plenty of colour to bring. This is Mickey from inbetween.org.nz. I hope this sparks your thinking. Let's see what God does with it.
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1: We got

0: It's Reema, you with Andrew on a Saturday morning. Radio Reema. We've been having a great time with throwbacks on a Friday with some of your favourite artists from years gone by coming into the studio, giving us a wee bit of an update on the things they've been up to. And we got to speak to the lads on Friday. Oh my, I can't even tell you. Like, rock stars they were. Rock stars indeed. Special place in all of our hearts. If you were in the Christian music scene, dare I say, maybe 15 years ago, then you loved the lads. It was compulsory. If you missed the interview, I wanted to let you know now that it's going to be up on the Reema website. In fact, it might already be up by now, so I would encourage you to check it out. And it was really cool just being able to check in on, say, how the songs all came together. But Mark also just gave us the sense of how really the band was just four mates, four lads, you might say, just enjoying each other's company, writing great music. And even some of the most profound songs actually came out of silly little arguments, like you know, their best friend being the creator of the universe. If you're familiar with that song, then you'll really like the interview. Check it out at reema.co.nz.
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1: Good morning. In this update, a house fire in Christchurch's Maraho that killed a three-year-old girl and her mother is not being treated as suspicious. The 23-year-old mother was confirmed dead last night after the blaze on Whitehall Street on Thursday night. Four other children aged between 10 weeks and 5 years old were taken to hospital, with all but one now discharged into the care of family members. The children are all siblings of the deceased three-year-old girl. Organisers of more than 40 fuel rallies across the country today say they'll be peaceful and lawful as they protest for relief on fuel taxes. Rising costs have prompted calls for taxes to be reduced and future increases scrapped. They're also calling for more government transparency over how fuel-related revenue is spent. Fuel tax protest Taranaki branch coordinator Ben Abel says they've been working with police to ensure events run smoothly.
2: The things that we're not going to condone is blockades, aggression, intimidation or abusive behaviour, violence of any kind, vandalism, damage of property or illegal activity.
1: A New York judge has declared the latest Harvey Weinstein rape case a mistrial. The trial was centred around whether the disgraced film mogul raped aspiring actress Jessica Mann in a hotel room more than a decade ago. The BBC reports a jury was deadlocked and unable to reach a verdict. It's the third time a jury has considered this case against the 74-year-old. And the lights are on and the stage is set for 1NZ Stadium's concert debut in Christchurch. The recently opened venue will host the once-in-a-lifetime event tonight, featuring Synthony and 660. It's expected to generate $5 million in visitor spending for the city. Venue's Otatahi Chief Executive Carolyn Harvey-Tear says it's the first time the turf will be covered for an event.
3: We're going to have 17,000 guests on the field and we need to protect that beautiful turf for rugby next weekend. So there's about 9,000 square metres of turf protection going down.
1: To sport, and a New Zealand men's football team is into an A-League football grand final for the first time ever. Auckland FC's dispatched Adelaide United 3-0 to win the two-leg tie 4-1 on aggregate. New Zealand swimming star Erica Fairweather has beaten two other Olympians to win the women's 1500-metre freestyle final at the National Swimming Championships in Auckland. The 22-year-old was stoked to edge runner-up Eve Thomas and third-place Caitlin Deans in a rare outing at the longer distance.
4: I'm really happy with that swim. It's the second 1500 I've swum in a very, very long time, so still getting the feel of the race, but I'm really happy with that today.
1: Lewis Clairbert cleaned up in the men's 200-metre freestyle final. Let's take a look at the weather around Aotearoa. Northland and Coromandel, mainly fine for you. There is the odd shower, mainly about eastern Northland. Looking at Auckland to Kapiti, including Bay of Plenty and the Central High Country, fine as well, apart from a few areas of cloud or fog this morning. For Gisborne to Wairarapa and Wellington, it is cloudy with a few light showers, mainly in Gisborne and about the Wairoa district. To the South Island, looking at Marlborough and Canterbury, cloudy with the odd shower about the coast, but good news, fine spells during this afternoon. Nelson, Bulleter, Fiordland, also Otago and Southland, mainly fine for your Saturday with some areas of cloud or fog this morning as well as at night. And if you're on the Chathams, cloudy for you with a few light showers. That's news, sport and weather. I'm Diana Visage.
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0: From the Bible, all scripture is God-breathed and is useful for teaching, rebuking, correcting and training in righteousness, so that the servant of God may be thoroughly equipped for every good work. Words to live by on Rema.

It's Justin Gambino on Rima with Wake Me Up. Andrew here. Welcome along to the best of The Bright Side for the week that was. And one of my favourite combos from this week was when we all got together and shared a few nicknames. But not just any old nicknames. What are the nicknames that you have stored on your phone? Friends, family members, are they aware of the nicknames they're stored as? We had a great time decoding the nicknames that you've got for those special people in your life. So I share a few of my faves from that conversation all the way back on Monday this week. After this one from Natalie Lane, this is The Long Way.

0: Answering about you with Andrew. And it's an important moment in your life and relationship when that special someone gets added to your phone. And then over time, you think maybe just a simple name is not enough. Maybe they need a nickname as well. So that was a conversation we had back on Monday on the Rumour Breakfast Show. Those nicknames that we have special people in our lives saved under. For example, when I married my wife, she was promoted from Aki Ang to Mrs. Aki Curtis. That is who she is in my phone, even to this day. Mrs. Aki Curtis, which, you know, is a little tame compared to some of the things that I've seen from you guys. Ruth said, my hubby is bestie number one. Aw, though the existence of bestie number one suggests the existence of bestie number two, three, four, five. So how many besties do you have, Ruth? And more importantly, do you have any nicknames for friends or family members of yours saved in your phone? Got a few more to read to you in a moment after a quick break, and then Natalie Grant's up next.
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2: God could accomplish his purposes entirely on his own, but that's not how he chooses to work. Time and again, God involves human beings in what he's doing. He draws us into his mission. He allows us to participate in his purposes. So in that sense, he does need us. Not because he lacks anything, but because he delights to work through us.
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1: 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So encouraging and so chirpy and lovely. It's like as if you're friends that we've known for years.
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0: It's Remo, you with Andrew. We've been talking about those nicknames that you say friends or family members into your phone. And Ayla came in with an absolute screamer. How's this? My brother has a gaming tag, Meat Man. So that's his name in my phone, Meat Man. That's pretty good. Anybody outside of your friendship circle might just think you have really close personal terms with the butcher. My husband is husband, and then his real name in brackets, in case of emergency. That is some lateral thinking right there. And then we've also got someone in Bridget's phone saved as Gordon the Caterpillar Man. I think we need more information on that one. Hopefully Gordon's going to turn into a butterfly one day.
1: Do you have a list of regrets? This longer than it's ever been.

0: It's Rebet You with Andrew. Been reading through some of the nicknames that Broadside listeners have saved friends or family members into their phones under. And I think one of the best stories we heard this week was from Kristen. She said, my friends laugh when they see that my husband's number is saved under Hubby New Zealand. He travels a lot for work and can sometimes have temporary international phone numbers. But it does make it look like I have a husband in every country. Yes, it does a little bit, Kristen, but that's all right. You can just tell people, oh, I've got a man in every port. I mean, it's the same man, but still, a man in every port.
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7: Is it possible to be even nicer than you already are? This is Susie Holt with Chocolate and God. Ephesians 4 says, and be kind to one another, tender-hearted, forgiving one another, even as God in Christ forgave you. Being nice almost seems to be a lost art these days. Even walking through the supermarket, a lot of people seem to have a chip on their shoulder. You never know what is going on in their life. Maybe that woman who couldn't smile at you and seemed rude was preoccupied with the fact that she has cancer. Maybe that person who cut you off was distracted because they were consumed with the fact that their spouse just filed for divorce. You just don't know what they are facing, but it is most likely coming from a deeply wounded heart that only God can heal. So, before you react in kind to the hatefulness, ask yourself if it really is that important, or maybe the love of God would be a better response. Ladies, let's take the 30-day challenge and be in the Word every day. 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

0: It's Reema, Michael Sava. You with Andrew closing in on 8 o'clock this morning. I have a dilemma in the works. And I'm not saying there's an easy way to solve this, but I'm going to run it by you now. And if you have thoughts, you can always send them through and maybe we can run with this next week on The Bright Side proper. My wife and I have been toying with the idea of getting a cat. Toying with the idea. Because first and foremost, we wanted to get used to paying a mortgage for a year before, you know, we commit to any extra expenses. Very responsible, isn't it? Well, the thing is, we hit that 1 year in August. And so where do you go to do research on what kind of a cat you want to buy? Well, you go to Instagram, don't you? The problem is, ladies and gentlemen, she and I are choosing different cats. Choosing different kinds of cats. How do you resolve this? I mean, gentlemen, I think we know where it's probably all going to go, right? Right? Happy wife, happy life and all that. But, you know, unless there's some magical third breed, maybe we can find a breed that is a crossbreed of the British short hair, I think, that she's after and the Russian blue that I like the look of. Yeah, maybe if there's like some kind of a hybrid animal out there, you know, somebody's local moggy has gone and, you know, got into the breeding cage, as it were. That might be the solution. But at this point, our first cat might be our first two cats.
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3: Hi, Bryce here from Christians for Israel, New Zealand. 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
1: In this update, Christchurch residents can expect an increased emergency service presence in Maraho following a fire that claimed the lives of a mother and daughter. The 23-year-old mother and her 3-year-old daughter were killed after the Whitehall Street blaze. The 3-year-old girl's 4 siblings were hospitalised, with 3 of them now in the care of family and 1 still in hospital. Police say the blaze isn't suspicious. A person has been seriously injured after a car crash in central Wellington last night. Police responded to reports of a crash involving a car and a pedestrian on Carrow Drive near Willis Street around 11:30pm. Overseas, and a new outbreak of Ebola has broken out in the Democratic Republic of Congo, killing 65 people. The BBC reports 246 cases have been reported, mainly in gold mining towns in the eastern Ituri province. International Federation of the Red Cross spokesperson Ariel Keston says it's very serious.
2: It's a strain of the virus for which there is no vaccine and there is no treatment. So that means the containment measures for this epidemic are going to be much more complex.
1: US President Donald Trump has left China after talks with Chinese President Xi Jinping. Trump told Fox News yesterday China had agreed to buy US oil and 200 Boeing jets and says trade in Iran were among other topics discussed. Xi said the two countries had reached a new bilateral relationship and Trump claimed Xi will visit the US in September. In a joint press conference, Trump says he's very impressed with China.
3: This has been an incredible visit. I think a lot of good has come of it. We've made some fantastic trade deals, great for both countries.
1: To sport, and Auckland FC has used its underdog tag as motivation to pound Adelaide United 3-0 and make the A-League Grand Final. The tie was deadlocked heading into the return leg across the ditch, but Black Knights coach Steve Corica says his team was fired up by critics saying they couldn't win.
4: Everyone wrote us off and, you know, we performed like that, you know, 3-0 away from home. Everyone performed at a very high level and, you know, we're through to the final.
1: The Chiefs have beaten the Highlanders 42-12 in Hamilton to go top of the Super Rugby table. And the Sharks have mauled the Canterbury Bulldogs 38-16 to open NRL's magic round in Brisbane, while the Dolphins have sunk the Rabbitohs 32-10. And Lewis Kleberts won the 200-metre freestyle title at the National Swimming Championships in Auckland. Let's take a look at what the weather is doing for your Saturday. Starting with Northland and Coromandel, mainly fine through here. There could be the odd shower, mainly about eastern Northland. For Auckland to Kapiti, including Bay of Plenty and the Central High Country, fine apart from some areas of cloud or fog this morning. Looking at Gisborne to Wairarapa and Wellington, mostly cloudy for you. A few light showers mainly in Gisborne and about the Wairoa district. To the South Island, looking at Marlborough and Canterbury, mostly cloudy with the odd shower about the coast. There are some fine spells forecast for the afternoon. Nelson and Buller to Fiordland, also Otago and Southland, mainly fine for you as well. Areas of cloud or fog this morning as well as tonight. And for the Chatham Islands, cloudy with a few light showers in the mix. That is your news, your sport and your weather. I'm Diana Vezic.
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6: From the Bible.
7: 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So don't turn against God.
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It's Rima, you with Andrew. Welcome along. The best of the bright side on a Saturday morning. Though just before seven, I was playing with an idea for a conversation we might want to have in the week to come. How my wife and I resolved the fact that we're thinking about getting a cat and we both like different types of cats. And then it was pointed out to me too that you can't, you know, just two cats is also two lots of pet insurance. Which, by the way, how have times changed? When I was a kid, you didn't have pet insurance. You just had, you know, funerals in the back garden more often. But no, these days, pet insurance is a thing. So I have no solution to this. I'm just coming to terms with living in 2026. It is The Bright Side on the weekend with Andrew. Here's Hayley Jones. This is Thankful.

0: It's Reid Mate, you with Andrew. Welcome along to the weekend edition of The Bright Side. And so one of the things that we love to play each day on The Bright Side is hearing is believing. I've invested in a personal time machine, and so I'm able to head back into key moments in the Bible, record moments from it, and then it's up to you to figure out what's going on. So if you missed it Monday through Friday this week, I thought I'd give you the crash course over this weekend. And the one that we started the week with was this. A ferocious moment in the Bible, that one. But what could it possibly be? We're going to blitz through a few this hour. So that's the first one to get you started. Have a wee think about it. What could this be? A rather ferocious moment from the Bible it was. Have a wee think, and I'll give you the answer after this.
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3: He did not waver at the promise of God. Romans chapter 4 and verse 20. The Archbishop of Canterbury was acquainted with an actor named Mr. Butterton. One day he asked Butterton, "What is the reason you actors on stage can affect your congregations with the speaking of things imaginary, as if they were real, while we in church speak of things real, which our congregations only receive as if they were imaginary?" Butterton replied, "We actors on stage speak of things imaginary as if they were real, and you in the pulpit speak of things real as if they were imaginary." The world needs Christians to speak like they believe what God said in His Word is true, and who live accordingly. When Abraham was 80, God promised him that he would father a son. 20 years later, it hadn't happened, but Abraham was standing firmly on God's Word. Did not waver at the promise of God through unbelief, but was strengthened in faith, giving glory to God and being fully convinced that what he had promised he was also able to perform. Romans chapter 4 verses 20 and 21. William James, the first educator to offer a course in psychology, said, "If you want quality, act as if you've already had it." He also said, "Act as if what you do makes a difference. It does." St. Augustine said, "God loves each of us as if there were only one of us." If you fully grasp the truth of this, it'll set you free from fear, because that's what God's perfect love does. 1 John chapter 4 and verse 18. God can't love you any more or any less, because He already loves you unconditionally, eternally. You just need to live like His beloved.
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It is Rima, you with Andrew, and Hearing is Believing. It's a game we play each day on The Bride Side, where I've travelled back in time, recorded a key moment in the Bible, and then it's up to you to figure out what it is by sound only. And we started the week with this. And I have to say a well done to the family full of kids and adults on the way to school who figured out that that was in fact the bear. The bear that Elisha called on to maul a group of youths who made fun of his bald head. Who would have thought Elisha was so sensitive? Goodness me. But that was how we started the week. That one was ticked off. And so we needed a new one. And from there, we went to this. Keeping with an animal theme, right? So what could this one possibly be? That was our second Hearing is Believing challenge for the week. So the solution on the way after this from We Are.

0: Station. It's Rima, you with Andrew, playing the weekend edition of Hearing is Believing, where I have travelled back in time into the Bible to record a key moment from Scripture, and it's up to you to figure out what's going on based on sound alone. And so we'd come to this one. Now, you might think, that's a sheep, and you'd be right, but which one? Turns out there's a few famous sheep in the Bible. Maybe it's why Kiwis love it so much. But that sheep in particular was eventually tracked down. That was the sheep that Abraham found caught in a thicket when he was about to sacrifice Isaac on the mountain. Yeah, it was that very sheep. I promise, that one right there. So that was two down, and we bring a new one each day on the bright side as well. So listen out, join us after 8 o'clock each morning and see if you can figure out the solution to Hearing is Believing.
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0: It's Remo, you're with Andrew.
1: I just realized something, guys. I thought I'd wrapped up this whole discussion on hearing is believing, but on Friday, we did introduce a brand new sound and nobody got it. So this is actually going to carry over till Monday. Should I give you the weekend clue? I think I will. Have a listen to this. That's the moment. That is the moment in question. Now, you'd think normally you'd get in a bit of trouble for breaking something because that's clearly what's going on here. But in this particular case, it was an order. There you go. That's your clue. It was an order. This sound is the result of an order. But you can join us on Monday after 8 o'clock for the bride side to tell us what sound this is from Hearing is Believing. So I hope you join us then.
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1: Good morning. In this update, a new outbreak of Ebola has broken out in the Democratic Republic of Congo, killing 65 people. It's reported 246 cases have been reported, mainly in gold mining towns in the eastern Ituri province. International Federation of the Red Cross spokesperson Ariel Keston says it's very serious.
2: It's a strain of the virus for which there is no vaccine and there is no treatment. So that means the containment measures for these epidemics are going to be much more complex.
1: Another mistrial in the latest rape case against disgraced Hollywood movie mogul Harvey Weinstein, with the New York jury unable to reach a verdict. The BBC's Lewis Vaughan Jones says this is the third time this case against the 74-year-old, who was in jail for other charges, has been considered by a jury.
3: The month-long trial was centred around whether Weinstein raped aspiring actress Jessica Mann in a hotel room more than a decade ago.
1: The Manhattan District Attorney says prosecutors are discussing whether to try again in court. Back home, and rural households are bearing the brunt of fuel price rises, according to new ANZ spending data. The figures show many rural districts are spending more than 20% of discretionary income on fuel. That compares to metro centres like Wellington, where just 5% is spent on fuel. Federated Farmers Arable Chair David Burkett, a Selwyn farmer, says rural communities are really feeling it.
4: There's no way around it for farming. You live rurally. To get anywhere, you need to get in a vehicle.
1: Surf's up in Raglan and hopes spending will be too as the town hosts the World Surf League Championship Tour. Thousands are expected to gather at Manu Bay for the men and women's events for the next week and a half. It's supported by the government's events attraction package to cater for high-value international events. Hospitality New Zealand Chief Executive Christy Phillips is praising the government for bringing star athletes to New Zealand and says these type of events are a key driver for hospitality.
5: It's increasing the traditional spend and also encouraging people to come back.
1: To sport, and Auckland FC have reached the grand final in just their second A-League season. The Black Knights picked a great time to record their first ever win in Adelaide, downing United 3-0 to win the tie 4-1 overall. Australian-based Kiwi swimmer Lewis Clairbert has scorched the men's 200-metre freestyle title at the National Championships on the North Shore. Clairbert won by a healthy margin of 2.5 seconds, building on his performance at last month's Australian Open, where he won in a personal best time.
6: I knew I needed to go fast in the first 100, and if I look back like a month ago, racing the Aussies, they're out fast, and I was sort of having to chase, whereas tonight, a little bit different, but to be honest, second fastest time ever, can't complain.
1: And Erica Fairweather has won the women's 1500-metre freestyle final. Let's take a look at the weather around Aotearoa. Northland and Coromandel, mainly fine for you with the odd shower, mainly about eastern Northland. For Auckland to Kapiti, including Bay of Plenty and the Central High Country, fine as well. There are a few areas of cloud or fog this morning, however. Looking at Gisborne to Wairarapa and Wellington, mostly cloudy through here with a few light showers, mainly in Gisborne and about the Wairoa district. Marlborough and Canterbury, mostly cloudy too with the odd shower about the coast, but it does change with some fine spells forecast, the Savo. For Nelson, Buller to Fiordland, also Otago and Southland, mainly nice and fine, areas of cloud or fog this morning and at night. And cloudy with a few light showers for the Chathams. That's news, sport and weather. I'm Diana Visage.
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8: From the Bible. I pray that you will understand the incredible greatness of God's power for us who believe in him. This is the same mighty power that raised Christ from the dead and seated him in the place of honour at God's right hand in the heavenly realms. Now he is far above any ruler or authority or power or leader or anything else, not only in this world, but also in the world to come.
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It's Remy, you're with Andrew. Thanks for joining me this morning for the weekend edition of The Bright Side, going back through some of the best bits from the week that was and otherwise having a grand old time in the process. So we got to keep the music rolling this morning before we get into more of the highlights from what had happened on the show this week. Here is Zach Williams and Ben Fuller. This is Wait For Me.

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0: It's Rima, you're with Andrew. Now, one of the big benefits of having a radio show that goes around the whole country is you can recruit friends to help you solve dilemmas. One of the ones that I've had is that I broke my phone a little while ago. Don't know how it happened. I could just blame the phone on breaking itself, but that would probably be a little bit unreasonable. One of the things that came with it that I had not anticipated, though, was a change to my alarm. I've got a different brand of phone than my old one. And so my alarm in the morning currently sounds like this. And it's just really jarring. I don't like it. I'm not a fan. So I thought I'd recruit some help in choosing a different alarm tone. So I'll run them past you as well and see what you think. Option number two was this, which I thought, I mean, maybe a little bit harsh, but it certainly would wake you up in the morning. And then there was option three, which sounded like this. So if you had to choose one, and my apologies if you were trying to have a sleep in on a Saturday, which one would you have chosen? I got a surprisingly large amount of feedback on this, so I'll share that with you, as well as some music from Jaden Lavick up next.
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5: When I'm in traffic and I allow a car to go in front of me, I really like it when they put their hazard lights on to say thank you or give me a little wave. Conversely, if they don't, I feel a bit miffed. Interesting how a simple thank you affects my mood. I sometimes wonder if Jesus feels a bit the same, loves it when we say thank you, and may be disappointed when we don't. There were 10 lepers that Jesus healed. Their lives were radically changed. However, only one said thank you, and he asked the question, where are the other nine? How important it is to be thankful. So simple, yet so profound. Paul says in the Message translation, thanksgiving is our dialect. I want that to be me. Thanksgiving blesses the heart of God. Why not thank him right now? Mahara ki tō tātou atua e tēnei rā. Remember God today. I'm Alison Shaw.

praise. It's Remo. You're with Andrew. Thank you for joining me on a Saturday where I'm catching you up on some of our convos from this week on The Bright Side. One of them in particular, a little personal to me, but well, having changed my phone, I now have a new alarm and I don't like any of them. I start currently wake up to this. And I've also got the option of this. And then there's this. So what option do you go with, hey? After all these suggestions, I was very surprised that the most people seem to think that that was the best option. Can you believe that was the best option? I realized, although I do love and value all your thoughts and opinions, I couldn't possibly go ahead with it. So I improvised a little bit. And so now I've gone with something entirely different.

Yeah, it's a jazz version of Painter Black. So it's not exactly either of the options that I told you, but you all helped me get there. And now my phone won't stop beeping. What do you want? Leave me alone. Oh, goodness sake. Never mind.

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1: I was just thinking, did I turn out to be who I wanted to be when I was dreaming?

0: It's Ring Bet. You're with Andrew. Welcome along. Great to have your company on a Saturday morning where we're revisiting some of the best bits from The Bright Side over the last week. Though I will say what I'm about to tell you did not make the cut Monday to Friday because we don't often do movie reviews. I just thought, you know, movie reviews is not so much of our thing. But on a Saturday, in case you're wondering maybe what to do a little bit later on today, this is my 5-second review of The Devil Wears Prada 2. We had some friends of ours who said, hey, it'll be a great chance to catch up and then we can all go to a movie together. I was like, okay, sure, let's all head along. I'll give it to you in less than 5 seconds. This movie was unnecessary. I know. Look, if you love the look of all the fashion in the Devil Wears Prada movie, and that definitely follows through to the second one, some of the outfits look great. But if I was to sum up one major frustration, is that by the end of the movie, nobody's changed. Nobody's really different. And you generally want to see a little bit of character development, unless I do. So I find that kind of unfortunate. And then let's just say the solution to the film. No, that would be a spoiler. Ooh, how can I? Just, it's very unsatisfying. It's very unsatisfying. It's a way of bringing the whole thing around full circle so that kind of nothing had changed. So I would give it a 3 out of 10. I struggled through the movie. My wife actually took photos of me in the movie theater, bending myself in half, willing the time to go past, which when you consider she had to use the flash on her phone in the middle of a cinema, tells you the lengths she was prepared to go to capture me in my moments of pain.
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0: It's Rima, you're with Andrew, and the 24/7 prayer initiative is underway right now. And in fact, it started a couple of days ago, and for the next 10 days, in fact, all the way up to the 23rd of May, there are going to be 10 days of non-stop prayer across Aotearoa. This is going to be in churches, in other residences, prayer halls, whatever it might be. There are locations all around the country where people are stopping just to pray. Because, of course, if you look at the precursor to the Pentecost story in the book of Acts, you'll see there was a fair bit of prayer involved. So if you would like to be involved, you still can, of course, at any time, even hosting prayer at your home or at a business or something like that. You can just head along to 247prayer.nz. That's 24-7prayer.nz and join us in prayer this Pentecost.
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8: Have you ever sat with a hot mug of coffee and just noticed the steam rising? It curls upwards and shifts unpredictably. Then it disappears before you can even catch it. You can't hold it in your hands, yet you know it's there. You see it, feel its warmth against your face,

0: breathe it in. Fleeting, invisible, and yet deeply real. That's a bit like God's spirit. We can't box him in or fully explain how he moves, yet his presence fills the spaces around us. He brings warmth when life feels cold, clarity when things seem foggy, comfort when we can't quite name what we need. We often search for big, tangible signs of God, the undeniable miracle, the booming voice, but sometimes his spirit shows up like steam, gentle, unseen, yet surrounding us in ways that we can't deny once we notice it. So next time you lift your cup and see steam rising, let it remind you that the unseen can be the most powerful. God's presence is nearer than your breath. I'm Mickey from inbetween.org.nz. I hope this sparks your thinking, and let's see what God does with it.
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1: In this update, Christchurch residents can expect an increased emergency service presence in Motherhoe following a fire that claimed the lives of a mother and daughter. The 23-year-old mother and her 3-year-old daughter were killed after the Whitehall Street blaze. Emily Ansell reports.
2: The 3-year-old girl's 4 siblings, aged between 10 weeks and 5 years old, were hospitalised, with 3 of them now in the care of family and 1 still in hospital. Police say the blaze isn't suspicious, but inquiries are ongoing. Friends of the family have set up a Give a Little page seeking financial support for the children's grandmother, with funds going towards funerals and essential items for the children.
1: Alternative ideas for the social media ban are being put forward. The government's confirmed Catherine Wedd's members' bill, which would ban social media for under-16s, has been deprioritised. Education Minister Erica Stanford says the government's undertaking a wider programme of work. Positive Parenting Program Country Manager Jackie Rieck says other countries have set up programs in schools to teach kids about the harms.
3: How to manage their screen time habits better, or learn about risks to their safety, or what to do when they do come across harmful content.
1: Overseas, and the US says Lebanon and Israel have agreed to a 45-day extension of a ceasefire. However, over the past few weeks, both sides have accused the other of breaking the truce, with Israel saying it's targeting Hezbollah military sites. Back home, and a classic Kiwi pastime just got more serious, with the Aotearoa stone skimming competition taking place at Otago's Lake Hawea today. New Zealand's best skimmers are lining up, raising money for Melanoma New Zealand. The winners of the inaugural event will advance to the world finals on the small Scottish island of Easdale later this year. Event organiser Richie Lamming says stone selection is taken very seriously.
4: You have 3 stones to select. They have to be within 3 inches in diameter. But if you're a skimmer, you need to think about the shape of the stone. You want to think about the rotation you put on the stone.
1: To sport, and Auckland FC coach Steve Corica is praising his side's depth after reaching the grand final in just their second A-League season. The Black Knights picked a great time to record their first ever win in Adelaide, downing United 3-0 to win the tie 4-1 overall. Corica says he always knew he could count on his bench to power them home.
5: We know we've had our fair share of injuries, and we still have, but you know, we showed the depth in the squad as well tonight with our subs coming on and doing a great job. Logan Rogers and scoring the 3rd goal. Yeah, working hard for the team. That's the main thing.
1: And Aston Villa has beaten Liverpool 4-2 to leap over the defending Premier League champions into 4th place on the ladder. Let's take a look at the weather. Northland and Coromandel mainly fine with the odd shower, mainly about eastern Northland. For Auckland to Kapiti, including Bay of Plenty and the Central High Country, fine apart from a few areas of cloud or fog this morning. Looking at Gisborne to Wairarapa and Wellington, mostly cloudy for you with a few light showers, mainly in Gisborne and about the Wairoa district. To the South Island, for Marlborough and Canterbury, cloudy with the odd shower, but fine spells, the Savo. Nelson, Buller to Fiordland and Otago and Southland, mainly fine for your Saturday with some areas of cloud or fog this morning as well as tonight. And cloudy with a few light showers in the mix for the Chatham Islands. That's news, sport and weather. I'm Diana Vesic.
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0: From the Bible. If my people who are called by my name will humble themselves and pray and seek my face and turn from their wicked ways, then I will hear from heaven and I will forgive their sins and I will heal their land. Words to live by on Rema.

It is The Bright Side. You're with Andrew. Welcome along. The weekend edition of The Bright Side, where we get to go back through the week that was, though this hour I always love, trying to get inside the head of my fellow man, both in New Zealand and around the world. What are the stories that people have been Googling? What do they want more information about? That is what we're going to discover this hour. Dive into the most popular news stories that captured people's attention. So, you know, if you're stuck for conversation at church on Sunday, you've got something to bring up. We're going to do that after this from Lauren Daigle. Let it be a hallelujah.

0: It's Rebert, you're with Andrew, and what news stories do you think captured the attention of Aotearoa and, in fact, those around the world in the last week? Wonder no longer, that's what we like to take a look at around this time each weekend. And so, down towards the bottom of the list within our top 25, we had a bunch of sports stories, Barcelona, Real Madrid, Spurs versus Timberwolves, Tottenham versus Leeds, but I would say the first substantial news story was New Zealand police leaving for Australia. Yes, there were some complaints even from our government towards their Australian counterparts about how aggressively they are pursuing New Zealand policemen, but hey, they can get a better deal over there. Who am I to stand in their way, right? And a little bit more popular than that, still with about 5,000 people searching for it, was a rather compelling tale from earlier in the week, Lini Unguunga family size. Now, this was a story that broke on stuff.co.nz about a family of 13. Now, the remarkable thing about this family is that three of the children were actually relatives whose parents were unable to care for the child. And so, well, the mum had taken them on board as well. What a remarkable mum you are if you can expand your family from 10 to 13 just to care for other family members. That, though, was about the number 19 story this week. The 19th most searched for. So when we come back, we'll find out what was more towards the middle of the table of the most read news stories in the week that was.
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8: What kind of success are you looking for today? This is Susie Holt with Chocolate and God. Joshua 1 says, "This book of the law shall not depart out of thy mouth, but thou shalt meditate therein day and night, that thou may observe to do according to all that is written therein. For then thou shalt make thy way prosperous, and then thou shalt have good success." Everyone seems to have different answers for success these days. This verse is cut and dry and very simple. Spend time in God's word and do what it says, and then you will have a prosperous and successful life. Now, what do you call prosperous and successful? There are so many definitions for both of those words, but when you figure out the will of God for your life, whether it is being a stay-at-home mom or having a career and God blesses that, you will know there is no more success on earth than to know you are in the perfect will of God. Ladies, let's take the 30-day challenge and be in the Word every day. 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

It's Rima, you're the Andrew. What news stories do you think were the most compelling for Kiwis to read this week? Wonder no longer. We're looking now towards the number 16 position. And a bit of an Australian theme this week as well. We heard before about Aussie police. Well, what about just New Zealanders moving to Australia? Now, this gained a lot of momentum in a short period of time, and there was a couple of major news stories, in particular podcasts on the New Zealand Herald talking about this phenomena of Kiwis moving to Aussie. And in fact, our very own Becky shared some thoughts about Kiwis who move over there maybe unprepared for what might be coming their way. So New Zealanders moving to Australia was about the number 16 news story from this week. Jumping up about five spots, Pink Shirt Day, even though it only happened on Friday? Wait a second. No, it was Friday, wasn't it? It all blurs together in my mind after a while. Pink Shirt Day, more than 5,000 people searching for info about that in a very short period of time as well. So I hope you did something of your own to just keep an eye out for standing up for those who are being bullied. That's the big idea behind Pink Shirt Day in the first place. But what were the most popular news stories in the country over the last week? I'll reveal it after this from Franny Cash.

0: It's Remo, you with Andrew. What were the most popular news stories in the country over the last week? We started all the way back at number 25, and now your top two stories, both of them heartwarmers, but in different ways. Number two, and it's quite a long term as well, so it's kind of surprising, Katie Tipler, pack and save redundancy. Now, this was a story that emerged after the woman who'd been running a lotto store in a pack and save was given 2 weeks' notice that her job was being ended after more than 30 years of service. So she's been working at the Palmerston North Pack and Save, and after her story went public, people from around the country put up their hands and said, no, we are not okay with this. Even had employment lawyers volunteer to help her out. And so in some ways, a sad story for Katie, but amazing to see Kiwis stand up for what's right. And Katie Tipler, pack and save redundancy, was number two, because your number one, maybe highlighted by a tinge of panic, was Mother's Day. 50,000 people looking for more information about Mother's Day, maybe waking up that morning and confirming that, yes, it is today, and you need to, you know, stop by and buy a box of chocolates on your way in to see Mum later on this afternoon. Mother's Day was your number one story from the last week.
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It's Rima, you're with Andrew. We're going retro this week on The Bright Side, and on Friday, in fact, we're doing a bit of a throwback to some of the major artists from the last 10 or 20 years, just so we can catch up with them and see what they've been doing. I've already spoken to the lads, and this coming Friday, we're going to be talking to the team from Form, a band that was all over the airwaves for a few years there in the early 2000s. Yeah, we're going to catch up and see what they have been up to. And then, of course, those interviews get posted on rima.co.nz as well if you missed them when they go live on the Friday morning. If there is a band that you think we should speak to, maybe one of those

0: 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We'll see what we can do, all right? Just 8168 with the first word, Rima. But I can confirm, Form will be joining us this Friday for our retro New Zealand On Air celebrations.
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2: 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We ask you again, afio mai angangapa ia. Come, Holy Spirit, where our hearts have grown weary, revive us. 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Where our churches have lost their fire, set us ablaze again. We don't want to rely on past encounters or stories of old. We long to see your Spirit moving in fresh ways here and now, in our homes, our streets, our workplaces, our churches. Holy Spirit, come like wind, breathing life into dead bones. Come like fire, burning away what holds us back. Come like living water, refreshing dry and desert places. May we be a people filled, empowered, and sent by your presence. Afio mai, angangapa ia. Come, Holy Spirit. Amen.
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2: In this update, the outbreak of a strain of Ebola, which doesn't have a vaccine, has killed 65 people in the Democratic Republic of Congo. It's reported there are 246 confirmed cases, mainly centred around gold mining towns in the eastern Ituri province. BBC correspondent Emery Makomeno says it's spreading through dense urban areas where lots of people are on the move.
3: Security issues in the region and gaps in infectious control are also complicating efforts to trace contacts.
2: Grocery costs have been keeping steady despite the tumultuous oil market. StatsNZ's released its annual food price inflation rate, confirming a 2.6% increase in the 12 months to April. Items contributing to the increase include beef mince, takeaway coffee and white bread. Olive oil and potato chips are among those which have become cheaper. Foodstuffs NZ Managing Director Chris Quinn says he expects uneven supply chain impacts stemming from the Middle East conflict, but he says price increases will likely be gradual and temporary. Advice on what to look out for as scammers target online travel reservations. Research by Jen, the company behind cyber safety software Norton, shows the scam often starts with a message related to a recent travel booking referencing real details. It reveals messages can be delivered through trusted channels, including booking platforms and official-looking emails. Specialist systems engineer Dean Williams says while people should trust their bookings, they also need to be alert.
4: Take it as a red flag if you see an urgency for further financial or personal information.
2: And Waikato Hospitality is expecting a massive boost as Raglan welcomes global surfing stars this week. The government's events attraction package is helping fund the World Surf League Championship Tour. Hospitality New Zealand Chief Executive Christy Phillips says there's already been a huge increase in activity. She says the event brings many people to somewhere they've never been before.
5: It gives our operators the chance to show them that Manaakitanga and encourage people to come back.
2: To sport, and coach Steve Corica is proud Auckland FC has proven the critics wrong and made the A-League Grand Final. The Black Knights have sent Adelaide United packing with a 3-0 win across the Tasman, earning a 4-1 win on aggregate. And the Wellington Phoenix women's side have found support in a strange place ahead of this evening's A-League Grand Final against Melbourne City. Auckland FC general manager Nick Becker is firmly rooting for Bev Priestman's side.
6: I think they've had a fantastic season and I hope them all the best for the final coming up. I'm sure they can do it, and we as a fellow New Zealand team are fully behind them to go and win over there in Melbourne.
2: Good luck to them. To the weather, Northland and Coromandel mainly fine for you with the odd shower about eastern Northland. Looking at Auckland to Kapiti, including Bay of Plenty and the Central High Country, fine apart from a few areas of cloud or fog. Gisborne to Wairarapa and Wellington mostly cloudy with a few light showers, mainly in Gisborne and about the Wairoa district. For Marlborough and Canterbury, it is looking cloudy with the odd shower and then some fine spells as well, so a real mixed bag there. Nelson, Buller to Fiordland, also Otago and Southland, mainly fine for your Saturday with areas of cloud or fog this morning as well as tonight. And cloudy with a few light showers in the mix if you're on the Chatham Islands. That is your news, your sport and your weather. I'm Diana Visage.
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1: It's Rima, you're with Andrew. Welcome to the weekend edition of The Bright Side. We've been going through some of the best bits from the show over the last week and otherwise enjoying a bit of a weekend vibe. Nice to see a bit of the sun lately too, eh? Love a bit of the sun. Also love that it's kind of cooler in the evening. It's why autumn is my favourite season of the year. You get all the benefits of the sun, but then you can sleep at the end of the day. Ah, priceless, I tell you. Great to have you company today. Let's enjoy this from Phil Wickham together. This is Homesick for Heaven.

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It's Reema, you with Andrew. Time for our verse of the day, sponsored by the Bible Society Group. And we are in the book of Habakkuk, chapter 3, verse 18. Yet I will rejoice in the Lord, I will be joyful in the God of my salvation. Think about a verse like that, starting with a yet. You just know, even if you're not familiar with the book, that there was a whole bunch of stuff that was mentioned before that that gave Habakkuk every reason not to rejoice. And so it's the choice for all of us, right? Isn't it? There's plenty of yets, plenty of reasons in our lives to not be grateful. But I have found the person who benefits the most from gratitude is me. And also the person who is harmed most by the absence of gratitude is also me. So if I get to live in New Zealand in 2026, really I should have enough reason to be grateful, enough reasons to push past the yets, right? From the book of Habakkuk, chapter 3, verse 18, yet I will rejoice in the Lord. I will be joyful in the God of my salvation.

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0: It's Rima, you're with Andrew. Welcome to the weekend edition of The Bright Side. And we had a chance to catch up with our maitre d' from the Shine TV Bistro on Friday to get a few recommendations for the week to come. And one in particular that I can share with you, if you're looking for a family film, maybe you could try The Wild Man of Shaggy Creek.
1: Bad things have happened here. Kids have disappeared.
2: 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You never know what might jump out of there.
0: Ooh, scary stuff, but a good time to be shared on Shine TV. 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So if you want to check out what's on the menu for Shine this weekend, head along to shinetv.co.nz.
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13: It's a jubilee year for me. 50 years ago, I encountered Jesus as a teenager and devoted my life to living for him, being a follower of Jesus and no turning back. Reflecting over the many seasons of life, the ups and downs, the good and the bad, he has been the one constant. The Christian life is a marathon. There are times when we need to dig deep to stay in the race, not allowing difficulties, disappointments or offences to rob us of our trust in him. I may not always understand his ways, but I trust his character. For 50 years, he's been my go-to, my daily inspiration. I've known him as a father, a comforter, a counsellor, a shepherd, and so much more. Today, again, I echo the words of that song. I have decided to follow Jesus, no turning back. How about you? Mahara ki tō tātou atua e tēnei rā. Remember God today. I'm Alison Shaw.
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0: It's Remo. You're with Andrew, and that is my lot for the morning. I'm pleased to tell you that this afternoon I have nothing planned. Oh, can't even tell you. Can't even tell you what makes me happier. I have JOMO. You know, some people have FOMO, fear of missing out. I have joy of missing out. JOMO is what I'm going to be experiencing this afternoon. So no matter what you're up to, I do hope you have a great time, big plans or otherwise. And I'll see you back with Becky on Monday morning. So until then, have fun, be good. We'll see you then.
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1: In this update, Christchurch residents can expect an increased emergency service presence in Mariho following a fire that claimed the lives of a mother and daughter. The 23-year-old mother and her 3-year-old daughter were killed after the Whitehall Street blaze. Emily Ansell reports.
2: The 3-year-old girl's 4 siblings, aged between 10 weeks and 5 years old, were hospitalised, with 3 of them now in the care of family and 1 still in hospital. Police say the blaze isn't suspicious, but inquiries are ongoing. Friends of the family have set up a Give a Little page seeking financial support for the children's grandmother, with funds going towards funerals and essential items for the children.
1: Emergency services are responding to a medical event just off Hobsonville Marina in Auckland. Police say a person's receiving medical treatment on a boat after becoming ill while rowing or kayaking. The Westpac rescue helicopter's been seen hovering by. There's reports Lebanon and Israel are extending their ceasefire by 45 days. The BBC reports the two sides have been holding talks in Washington, D.C. after accusing each other of breaking the truce since it began a month ago. BBC White House reporter Bernd de Busman says Hezbollah, the Lebanese militia at the heart of the conflict, were not party to these talks.
3: They've been very opposed to the Lebanese government engaging directly with Israel, and Israel has kept on striking targets in southern Lebanon, including one that killed 7 people earlier.
1: A person's been seriously injured after a car crash in central Wellington last night. Police responded to reports of a crash involving a car and a pedestrian on Caro Drive near Willis Street around 11:30 p.m. A New York judge has declared the latest Harvey Weinstein rape case a mistrial. The BBC reports a jury was deadlocked and unable to reach a verdict. It's the third time a jury has considered this case against the 74-year-old. Tauranga and regions across the Western Bay of Plenty have been given a much-needed boost. The government signed a new regional deal with its councils, focusing on the likes of transport and social infrastructure and land and housing development. Projects will be jointly funding projects using proceeds from local asset recycling with a crown uplift. Western Bay of Plenty Mayor James Denyer says the benefits of enabling more housing will be immense.
4: Access to housing and affordable housing is super important, and that is the greatest way we can increase community wellbeing.
1: In sport, coach Steve Corriker reckons last season's heartbreak provided valuable lessons to help spur Auckland FC to a maiden A-League Grand Final berth. Minor premiers in their debut season, the Black